0: Ministry and will debate various policy issues ahead of the next election.
1: The Queensland Premier has sidestepped questions over whether the seating capacity for Brisbane's National Aquatic Centre will be slashed. The Olympics venue was promised to house 25,000 spectators. However, reports have emerged that number could be significantly reduced to stay within budget. While he wouldn't commit to a figure, David Crisafulli has told Channel 9 games seating will still exceed the legacy capacity of 8,000.
2: It'll certainly be more than that. We've said from day one there'll be a legacy mode, there'll also be a games mode, and that will swell up. But just on that, we're not Paris, we're not LA, we'll do it the Queensland way.
1: Today marks 6 years until the 2032 opening ceremony. A new material to remove micro and nanoplastics is a step closer to real-world use. The magnetic absorbent material removed 95% of the plastics in lab testing. RMIT Professor Nikki Ashiagi says that brings it closer to use in industry.
3: We have scaled up that process and we have been expanded capturing different contaminants alongside of microplastic at the same time because industry wants solution for each pollution.
1: It also removed some PFAS substances. Three evangelical leaders have filed a lawsuit challenging a recent constitutional amendment in Switzerland that bans lawmakers in the Geneva region from wearing visible religious symbols. The Geneva Grand Council narrowly passed the law, which was then supported by just over half the region's voters in a referendum. And the traditional tomb of Esther and Mordecai in Iran has been closed indefinitely. Iranian officials cite the need for urgent renovations as the reason for the shutdown. Others say security threats from Islamic extremists is the real reason, following repeated attacks on the site in recent years. The tomb is in the city of Hamadan, which is traditionally identified with ancient Shushan, where the events of the Book of Esther took place. Jews believe it's where Queen Esther and her cousin Mordecai were entombed after God used them to save the Jewish people. In AFL, Giants veteran Stephen Cornelio hopes to sign a contract extension and finish his career as a one-club player. In NRL, Jason Riles is shrugging off criticism of his performance in 2 years as Eels coach, insisting the club is heading in the right direction. And Australia's women's water polo team has won its opening match on night one of the World Cup finals at Olympic Park. That's the latest Vision National News. I'm Naomi Miller.
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5: And now across Geelong, Werribee and the Surf Coast, it's the 96.3 four-day forecast.
6: Weather-wise around Geelong today, maximum of 12, overnight lows of 7 before a top of 13 Friday, partly cloudy Saturday, a top of 15, and Sunday partly cloudy, max of 16 degrees.
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an awesome track, Love It, by Lauren Daigle. 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

0: Switchfoot and Beautiful Life here on 96.3. If you didn't hear the news, the Geelong Cats head coach, Nathan Buckley, assistant coach, I should say, wanted to get the head coach for the Tasmanian Devils team. He was overlooked, I'm afraid, but that doesn't necessarily mean it's a bad thing for Geelong Cats supporters.
1: Yeah, definitely. I've loved having Buck, so he's been working predominantly with the back line. I've loved working with him. I think he's a really good person. I'm sure if he got a head coaching gig somewhere, he'd do a really good job. I'm more than happy if he wants to stay. I'd love for him to stay at the club and be a part of success here because, I think he's a really good person and I've really felt like I've really improved and got another level with him as my coach.
0: That's what Lawson Humphreys has had to say about the man himself. And 100% Christian music from the heart of Geelong continues just after this.
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2: Stories shape how a nation sees itself, and the census is one of the ways Australia captures that story. 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For some Australians, Christianity is their personal belief. For others, it's the values they were raised with and still carry. And for others, it's their connection to schools, charities, and communities that are part of everyday life. So, when the census comes around, think about your full story. And if Christianity is part of it, take a moment to record it.
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9: Christianity is a very difficult lifestyle to maintain. 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Even the Apostle Paul, who wrote much of the New Testament, comments what a struggle it was for him. Some actually think that the fact that living a Christian lifestyle is difficult demonstrates that Christian faith is invalid. It is not true that something that is hard is not also worthwhile. I'm a golfer, and it's a hard sport to play well. So few people are able to master golf. Compare golf to a child's game of putting different shaped blocks into the correct holes. All adults would get the child's game right every time. Does that mean that the child's game is more authentic than golf, which is more difficult? People's inability to play golf does not make the game any less valid as a pastime. Just because living authentically and consistently as a Christian is difficult does not make it untrue, just more challenging.
8: Carl Faze for DailyNudge.org.
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0: 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You work actually over up the highway in Melbourne. Katrina, how's your morning going thus far?
1: Just heading into work in the city, but struggling to find a place to park.
0: Oh, I imagine that would be a difficult commute every morning, and 100% Christian music to make it maybe a little bit better. 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

0: 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Jeremy Camp had something against the concept and the word revival used in modern Christianity.
1: Seeing all these posts that were saying stadiums are packed out all over America and revival is happening, I kind of didn't sit with me great for a couple reasons. One is to judge revival off mass numbers is not what it really means. Revival actually begins in your heart. So it's saying, okay, God, I want to start with me on my face going, here I am, broken before you, realizing that your love and forgiveness are so great. Because recognizing our desperate need for Jesus constantly. So revival begins with a personal conviction, repentance. And then from there, I do believe, yes, there can be, you know, mass numbers that happen, but just numbers doesn't mean revival.
0: His version of what revival at least sounds like is playing in 15 minutes. That's the name of his track in Christian music, continuing after this.
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6: A recent survey for Diet Coke found that more than 50% of single women aged 18 to 39 had not been on a first date for more than 6 months. When asked about their recent dates, almost one-third said that they decided whether they wanted to see the man again within the first 10 minutes of meeting him. What can you really know in 10 minutes? Some said they disregarded the prospect of a further date when he put a seatbelt on in a taxi. Another when the poor fellow fumbled with the change at the bridge toll gates. Judgment is so easy and often superficial. Jesus challenged his listeners that perhaps rather than taking the speck out of your friend's eye, you may want to remove the log in your own eye. Then you'll be able to see clearly. Great advice, isn't it? Learn from Jesus' words. Rather than making instant judgment about others, take a closer look at yourself. It may help both your life and your relationship prospects at the same time.
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0: Jeremy Camp and Revival on 96.3, and all your news headlines coming up for you at 11 o'clock. 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
1: 28.3% pay increase over a four-year period just wasn't enough to satisfy a majority of educators and staff. The deal put on the table by the state government rejected, but narrowly. A poll was put online for union members over a number of days. Slightly over half of responders opposed. There's been a push for a deal over a three-year period and changes to workloads. They also want staffing shortages and classroom sizes to be addressed further.
0: School teacher debacles continue is one of the headlines, and more to come with the 11 o'clock news bulletin moments away on 96.3. I never

0: 96.3 News, sponsored by Heathdale Christian College, Werribee and Melton.
1: In this bulletin, an energy scheme criticised over cost blowouts, and in sport, NRL. With the details, I'm Naomi Millam. Energy Department data shows just three Australian manufacturers are participating in the Home Battery Subsidy Scheme. It's been revealed the cost of the scheme has blown out by over $6 billion. Shadow Energy Minister Dan Tehan argues it's not good enough from Energy Minister Chris Bowen.
2: His own scheme, which is costing the taxpayer now $8 billion, seems to be largely benefiting overseas battery manufacturers. Once again, his incompetence knows no bounds.
1: There are currently 136 companies approved to make batteries under the program. A new anti-money laundering program will today be rolled out across the country. The campaign aims to help people, particularly international students, recognise money traps before organised crime can exploit them. Crime Stoppers Queensland Chief Executive David Hanson says the initiative will make people more aware of scammers' activity.
3: Criminals use fake jobs, social media, messaging apps, any sort of promise of easy money to convince people to share their bank account details, which ultimately results in them potentially moving criminal funds. We just want to get a message out that if you know the signs through our campaign, don't reply to those sort of offers and report suspicious activity.
1: The campaign is due to run for 6 months. Meantime, the Australian Federal Police are sounding the alarm on criminal networks weaponising AI to steal money from everyday people. In one scenario, a Queensland victim in their 20s lost more than $160,000 in a single day to a cryptocurrency scam. Scamwatch figures reveal more than $45 million had already been lost to fraudulent investment scams this year. Artificial intelligence giant OpenAI is rushing to find how an autonomous agent escaped its testing environment and targeted other platforms. It's understood the system breached its isolation before accessing the internet to help it bypass cybersecurity. OpenAI described the breakout as unprecedented and says it's now reinforcing safeguards. UK Christian giving charity Stewardship has reported its highest level of donations and grants. More than $300 million was donated through the organisation last year, with more than a million grants distributed. Stewardship was founded 120 years ago as the United Kingdom Evangelisation Trust. It has more than 30,000 donors who support evangelical churches, charities and Christian workers to advance the gospel. And the Christian music community is mourning Canadian worship leader Brian Dirksen, who's passed away from cancer at the age of 60. He's renowned for writing worship anthems such as Refiner's Fire, Faithful One and Come, Now is a Time to Worship. Fellow Christian singer-songwriter Matt Redman said Brian was a huge encouragement to him and he'll be deeply missed. To NRL, where the tension is building in the lead-up to Saturday's Queensland derby between the Broncos and the Cowboys. It's a must-win clash for Brisbane, who need to win their last 7 games to make the finals. Broncos lock Pat Carrigan says they're just looking week to week.
4: We've had some performances like on the weekend that are more like what we're capable of. So for me, it's more about getting in that rhythm. And yeah, for sure, you take confidence on the back of what we did last year. But man, there's no point looking too far ahead because we've got a really good challenge this week on Sunday.
1: Round 21 kicks off tonight between the Panthers and the Eels. And pole vault champion Nina Kennedy has been named Australia's flag bearer for the Commonwealth Games opening ceremony, with para swimmer Tim Hodge to carry the King's baton. That's the latest Vision National News. I'm Naomi Miller.
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6: And now across Geelong, Werribee and the Surf Coast, it's the 96.3 4-day forecast. Weather-wise around Geelong today, maximum of 12, overnight lows of 7 before a top of 13 Friday, partly cloudy Saturday, top of 15, and Sunday partly cloudy, max of 16 degrees.
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Harry Callie and High Water here on 96.3, continuing Christian music. And, well, brother, by the way, if you didn't know, we broadcast from the heart of Geelong, which is awesome in the sense we get to play local Christian and Geelong musicians, including Justin Michael playing right now. Here Comes the Day on 96.3.

0: 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Gonna be okay in 5 minutes for you. 100% Christian music just after this little break.
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4: 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So, when the census asks what religion you identify with, it's worth thinking about the whole picture. 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
7: I remember as a child watching Sesame Street, and they used to play a game where they showed four items. Three of the items had a connection, but the fourth one was different. They used to sing a song to go with the game.
8: Three of these things belong together. Three of these things are kind of the same. But one of these things just doesn't belong here. And now it's time to play our game. It's time to play our game.
7: As a general rule, we like to fit in with the crowd and we hate to be the fourth item that doesn't belong. Being part of the crowd was not a prerequisite for God. In fact, often the person that God chose was the odd one out. Moses was given away as a baby. King David was forgotten by his family. And Esther was to be killed through a genocide decree. They were odd, and yet God raised them up to change the course of history. We're not called to fit in, but to stand up for what we believe in, no matter how odd that makes us appear.
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1: 96.3 plays 100% Christian music. How's your morning going so far, Sarah, over in Williamstown?
2: I'm absolutely thrilled with life at the moment.
1: Okay.
2: I've been waiting for my boss to get back to me about a promotion all week. And this morning they gave me the good news.
1: Oh, that's awesome. Congratulations on that. And we're here to celebrate with you wherever you're listening from. It's 100% Christian music with Franny Cash and Menace on 96.3. I'm just

feel this heartache? Is anyone around? Feels like we're running round in circles. We can't catch a breath. We can't enjoy the moment when we always want what's next. Yeah, just when I can't take no more.

0: must be. 96.3 plays 100% Christian music. I particularly like the honesty from Brandon Heath, offering us an insight of his parenting style, but particularly a conversation that took place with his young kids.
1: My kids definitely understand that this is a temporary home. I don't talk about it much with them because I want them to be present. You know, God calls us to come to him like children. And I don't want them to worry about the past or the future. I just want them to be alive today. And there's certainly a lot that I can learn from them. But one of them actually this morning brought up in the car that they really miss my mom. They called her Nana. They miss Nana. And we talked a little bit about heaven, where she is, and seeing her again someday. And so I think they do have a sense of heaven, that we are not here forever.
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6: If you're one of those people who speed up across traffic lights, you may like to know there are new cameras at intersections across the state. If you're lucky, you'll only be snapped twice. One snap if you're speeding, another snap if you run the red. If you're not so lucky, you'll get a third snap. Think twice before running a red.
7: Can I ask you, do you like to be respected or not?
8: It's pretty obvious, isn't it? We all like to be respected. Hi, I'm Bernie Diamond from ChristianityWorks.com. I've trawled through various dictionaries trying to find a good definition of respect, but I just can't find one. I get things like a feeling of admiration for someone and their abilities, to have due regard for someone's feelings, wishes, or rights. Yeah, that's it in part, I guess. But there's something that goes much deeper than that. Respect is something that we should show whether a person is above us or below us in the pecking order, whether they're talented or not, whether they're good to us or not, whether they do anything for us or not. Why? I think respect is looking at that person and realizing that they've been made in the image of God, that they're fearfully and wonderfully made by the very same God who created you and who created me. Who is it that deserves your respect today?

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That's the family band called Kane and Living Water. They're tracked getting closer to the 12 o'clock news bulletin. Everything you need to be aware of coming up for you in minutes here on 96.3. To get you there, Aussie talent Emma Mullings and Dream Again.

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1: In this bulletin, the US warns of further strikes on Iranian targets and Origin Energy investigating a data breach. With the details, I'm Naomi Millam. US President Donald Trump has threatened to bomb Iranian infrastructure anytime there's an attack on a ship in the Strait of Hormuz. In the post on social media, he said the targets would include next to or in Tehran. US Secretary of State Marco Rubio says they will act to protect global shipping.
2: We remain open to diplomacy. We remain open to working it out in a negotiated way. But right now, they don't seem to be serious about that. And so we're going to continue to protect shipping. We think other countries should join us in that endeavor. We don't need them to, but they should.
1: President Trump has also threatened to take care of Houthi rebels, threatening to block Saudi vessels in the Red Sea. With 6 years to go until the Brisbane 2032 Games, the Queensland government says it wants to focus on the legacy for community beyond the event. Designs have been unveiled for the National Aquatic Centre to be built at the Centenary Pool structure. Queensland Deputy Premier Jared Blais says they're creating a vision for all aquatic athletes.
3: We are known in Queensland for gold medals, silver and bronze in swimming and water sports. And that's what the National Aquatic Centre is about. We are unashamedly looking at legacy and the legacy play after the 2032 Games.
1: The venue was promised to house 25,000 spectators. However, reports have emerged that number could be significantly reduced to stay within budget. Origin Energy is investigating a potential data breach which could impact millions of Australians. Hackers claim they've stolen customer information. While it's still unclear what types of data have been exposed or who's affected, cybersecurity expert Troy Hunt says it's clear the threat is serious.
4: It's enough for them to make an announcement to the ASX, so obviously they believe it's credible. What we don't really know yet is what sort of data specifically has been compromised. We're hearing names and contact info and billing history. I wonder if it might be another similar scenario to Optus.
1: The electricity retailer was tipped off by journalists about the incident. Pregnancy Help Australia, which was founded on Christian values nearly 50 years ago, now has around 50 centres to help women with an unexpected pregnancy. Its helpline volunteers offer support just by listening in a non-judgmental way. Coordinator Sally Alford told Vision Radio many callers are pro-choice.
5: We do hear from a lot of women who describe themselves as pro-choice. They're considering abortion or after abortion, and it's a really confusing time for them because suddenly it doesn't make sense anymore. And so they can feel isolated from their own social group and their family or their friends. And so just having that anonymous space to be able to feel accepted and not judged and valued is really important.
1: The Pregnancy Helpline is open from 8 a.m. to 10 p.m. every day of the year. To AFL, Jordan Dugowie plays his 200th game for Collingwood tonight when the Pies face Adelaide. The Pies welcoming back Jeremy Howe for the finals defining clash.
6: It's pretty crazy, to be honest. Obviously been a little bit of a journey, but I'm really proud of myself and the people around me that I'm here now, and 200 games is a pretty special milestone.
1: Elsewhere, Jack Viney trained with Melbourne yesterday as he pushes for a late season return from a back injury. And in NRL, the Perth Bears have finally confirmed the signing of Maroons and Broncos centre Gemet Shibasaki for their inaugural season next year. In a statement, Broncos coach Michael Maguire said he's sorry to see him go and wished him the best. That's the latest Vision National News. I'm Naomi Miller.
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8: And now across Geelong, Werribee and the Surf Coast, it's the 96.3 four-day forecast. Weather-wise around Geelong today, maximum of 12, overnight lows of 7 before a top of 13 Friday, partly cloudy Saturday, a top of 15, and Sunday partly cloudy, max of 16 degrees.
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0: Toby Mac, Lord, it feels good on your 96.3. Miriam, you're working actually in Grovetown, close to us, and, well, you've got some plans tomorrow afternoon after work.
1: Well, I'm heading up tomorrow to the MCG to watch the Cats. Hopefully they can get another win.
0: Absolutely, against Melbourne. Melbourne Demons should be a good game, I believe, for the MCG. Of course, that is tomorrow. Today, getting through your 9 to 5 or busy around town doing chores. 100% Christian music plays in 2 minutes for you on 96.3.
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12: 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But today, I want to focus on helping you get out of debt by giving you a simple process to follow. Firstly, pray and commit your debt reduction strategy to God. 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Secondly, make a list of all your debts in order of highest to lowest. 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Fourthly, consider selling some assets in order to pay down your debts as quick as possible. Ask yourself if you really need that asset. Lastly, I'd suggest doing a budget where you can work out how much surplus income you have each month that could be used to make additional debt repayments. I'm Alex Cook for wealthwithpurpose.com.
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0: G'day, this is Paul Coleman. I'm very excited to be down in Geelong at the Nano Chapel this coming Saturday. Myself, Justin, and Nathan Plumbridge, we're going to sing and talk and have fun. It's going to be, in some way, I hope, to help and support 96.3, a station that was one of the very first stations to play my music and has meant a lot to me over the journey. Without them, I don't know where I would be. So come along. Bring someone that thinks if the word gospel and music and God and a church building are put together that they could possibly never have fun, and we shall prove that is not true. Love you. See you Geelong Saturday night.
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6: 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I've been talking about the 7 key frameworks for setting up a winning week. Here is the final one, number 7, learning and development. I'm amazed by how many people there are that have no personal or professional development plan. Successful people, on the other hand, are always developing themselves and are constantly learning ways to improve their results and the quality of their lives. The thing about life is that it's grow or die. If you are not moving forward, it's impossible to stand still. The world is ever changing, and if you don't grow with it, you get left behind. American futurist Alvin Toffler says the illiterate of the 21st century will not be those who cannot read and write, but those who cannot learn, unlearn, and relearn. 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
1: Mike Tyler, like Colton Dixon, and Perfectly on 96.3. School teachers, if you didn't know, they're still in disputes at the moment with pay.
2: 28.3% pay increase over a four-year period just wasn't enough to satisfy a majority of educators and staff. The deal put on the table by the state government rejected, but narrowly. A poll was put online for union members over a number of days. Slightly over half of responders opposed. There's been a push for a deal over a three-year period and changes to workloads. They also want staffing shortages and classroom sizes to be addressed further.
1: Yep, and the 1 o'clock news bulletin, beyond schooling, maybe even beyond sport. We talk about that a lot here in Geelong where we broadcast. Whatever you need to be updated with, 1 o'clock, minutes away. That's the news bulletin on 96.3. Look up.

0: 96.3 News, sponsored by Heathdale Christian College, Werribee and Melton.
1: In this bulletin, the countdown to the Brisbane Olympics is on, and in sport NRL. With more, I'm Naomi Millam. The Brisbane 2032 Olympic Committee have unveiled the mini countdown clock for the global event. With 6 years to go, the focus is now turning to the legacy the event will leave on the community long after the Games. Brisbane Lord Mayor Adrian Schrinner says it's a special honour to get a countdown clock this far out from the Olympic Games.
2: And from today on, they will see exactly how many days and hours and minutes until the 23rd of July 2032, the opening ceremony over at the new stadium where the world will suddenly discover what this city is all about.
1: Queenslanders are being called on to get behind local athletes early and help build the hype. A senior Jewish leader is speaking out after he was branded an evil Zionist while visiting the site of the Bondi Beach terror attack. Executive Council of Australian Jewry co-chief executive Alex Rivkin says he was at the site with Swans players to hear from a survivor of the massacre when he was confronted by a woman. He said the comments were condemned by witnesses and she was spoken to by police.
3: I think the way that it was dealt with was appropriate and correct, but just the fact that we have to keep dealing with this nonsense, and the Swans bore witness to it, and I think it just shows, you know, it's another important reminder of what goes on in our society sometimes.
1: The Royal Commission into Anti-Semitism is currently ongoing. An education expert says Victorian parents are fed up with the on-again, off-again teachers dispute. Teachers are on strike, marching on State Parliament after voting to hold out for a 35% pay rise. Adam Voigt says it's the pupils and parents who've been forgotten in this dispute.
4: I think today a lot of Victorians could be forgiven for kind of taking that parental view of kind of looking at the Victorian government and looking at the Victorian Education Union and kind of doing that whole, I'm sick of hearing from both of you, go and work it out.
1: More strikes could be held on August 4th. Australian researchers have developed a breakthrough material which magnetically removes small plastics and some cancer-causing chemicals. The material uses magnetic separation technology to remove the pollutants in wastewater. A Christian convert and former government official who fled for her life from Afghanistan is appealing for help from Christian organisations to avoid being deported back to her homeland. Ziba Mastour faces possible execution on her return because of her faith and former job. She initially escaped to Pakistan but was forced to move on to Qatar when Pakistan started sending up to 1 million asylum seekers back to Afghanistan. Ms. Mastour fears being sent back as well once her temporary visa expires in Qatar unless she's offered political asylum somewhere. And three evangelical leaders have filed a lawsuit challenging a recent constitutional amendment in Switzerland that bans lawmakers in the Geneva region from wearing visible religious symbols. The Geneva Grand Council narrowly passed the law, which was then supported by just over half the region's voters in a referendum. To NRL, the Broncos will be without Brendan Piakura for Saturday's Queensland derby with the Cowboys. The star forward has been sidelined indefinitely after sustaining a concussion in last week's clash with the Panthers. Broncos prop Ben Tolte says he's a valued teammate.
5: Brendy's good. He's always the happiest bloke in the joint, so we know what Brendy brings and everything like that. It's unfortunate what he's going through at the moment, but he always brings a smile into our face, and Brendy's going to be just fine.
1: Meantime, the Panthers have suffered a hit ahead of tonight's Round 21 opener, with star fullback Dylan Edwards ruled out. That's the latest Vision National News. I'm Naomi Miller.
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7: And now across Geelong, Werribee and the Surf Coast, it's the 96.3 four-day forecast.
8: Weather-wise around Geelong today, maximum of 12, overnight lows of 7 before a top of 13 Friday, partly cloudy Saturday, top of 15, and Sunday partly cloudy, max of 16 degrees.
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8: 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Whether that's a 9 to 5 or whether you're just starting to think about how to organise the rest of the day before you pick up the kids from school, the afters continue Christian music with New Day, New Life on 96.3.

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1: It's always been there for me. 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

Madison Ryan Ward on your 96.3 with Amen this afternoon, playing 100% Christian music and continuing right now with Hillsong Worship, fighting for us. 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
6: Smoke is a silent killer, which is deadliest at night when you are sleeping. Many people have still not woken up to the fact that smoke alarms give an early warning of fire. It's now law for all homes, including rental properties, to have at least one approved smoke alarm installed. And it's the owner's responsibility, not the tenant's. Failure to install an alarm could result in fines of up to $500, or it could also cost the ultimate price, someone's life.
7: Has faith or religion shaped your life in some way? Maybe it's your beliefs today, or the values you were raised with, or the community you've stayed connected to. 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It can also reflect the people, experiences, and communities that have shaped your life. So, this August, take a moment. If Christianity is part of your story, record it.
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10: 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Early church leader Polycarp, Bishop of Smyrna, who lived around 100 AD, wrote these words, "Let us therefore forsake the vanity of the crowd and their false teaching and turn back to the word delivered to us from the beginning." Polycarp wanted the followers of Jesus to focus on God's word rather than the allure of the crowd.
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0: should be an awesome game. It's happening tomorrow at MCG. It's Geelong Cats, where we broadcast from the heart of Geelong, taking on Melbourne Demons.
1: Well, you might think Melbourne has an advantage over the Cats on Friday night with Stephen King at the helm, given he was an assistant coach under Geelong's Chris Scott. But the D's coach says sharing too much intel could be dangerous.
2: I think you can give your players too much information. Sometimes ignorance is bliss.
0: There you go. Should be a good game, of course. It is Thursday. Let's not get carried away. 100% Christian music, whatever you're up to. For your Arvo playing right now, Corey Asprey out singing The Angels.

0: as long as the Christian artist Jason Gray has existed for, he has had a stutter, sometimes worse when he was younger or more anxious, but he doesn't stutter when he sings.
1: The way that I understand how it works is that you're genetically predisposed to it, and then there's usually an event that activates it, you know. And for me, it was when my parents divorced when I was a little boy.
0: Yep, and he's coming up with his song Place For Me. Very inspiring. His story as a Christian artist and overcoming quite a lot to be such a well-pronounced, articulated, and impactful singer. He's in 5 minutes, as well as Megan Woods, Christian Music, just after this on 96.3.
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7: 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They start with raw coffee beans, which are roasted over hot coals. Then the beans are ground by hand before being brewed slowly on the coals. This process takes over an hour. 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It's a chance to meet, to settle differences, and to connect on a deeper than usual level. It allows for God-given relationships to build. So let's do coffee.
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0: Not sure if you heard about this headline, but over the course of this week, Barnaby Joyce has made the headlines for, I guess, the wrong reasons, and particularly his dog has recently as well.
1: It was a moment that's gone viral, the barking mad moment on live TV that's lit up the internet. One Nation MP Barnaby Joyce yelling at his dog as he defended Pauline Hanson during an interview.
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3: 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Sorry, it's a dog.
0: What an extraordinary interview that was live on television. 2 o'clock news bulletin moments away. 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
1: In this bulletin, Anthony Albanese addresses the National Labor Conference and Donald Trump threatens Iranian infrastructure. Good afternoon, I'm Naomi Millam. The Prime Minister has addressed Labor members at the party's national conference in Adelaide. He's announced the expansion of the paid prac program, meaning students doing on-the-job training across another 10 occupations will be eligible for about $338 a week.
2: We will expand paid prac to physio and occupational therapy, clinical psychology, pharmacy and podiatry, speech pathology, audiology, radiography, rehab therapies, and our future paramedics. This is real help with the cost of living for tens of thousands of Australians.
1: The key focus has been on the economy and cost of living. The Australian Christian Lobby has welcomed the passing of new care and protection laws for children in the Northern Territory. It says they'll strengthen protections for vulnerable children across the top end. The ACL believes the laws will prioritise safety and improve stability, permanency and legal representation for children. NT Director Nicholas Lay noted that Territory children have not been adequately protected in the past and these laws seek to address that. The 10,000-member Doctors' Union of New South Wales, known as the Australian Salaried Medical Officers Federation, is shocked at a move by its members' regulator. The Australian Health Practitioner Regulation Agency, known as APRA, has adopted the International Holocaust Remembrance Alliance working definition of anti-Semitism as a reference tool. The union believes that risks conflating legitimate criticism of government policies and actions with anti-Semitism. It fears it will be weaponized vexatiously and politically against its members. US President Donald Trump has threatened to bomb Iranian infrastructure anytime there's an attack on a ship in the Strait of Hormuz. Nine's US correspondent Lily Greer has more.
3: Donald Trump has attended the dignified transfer of four US service members killed in action in the Middle East in recent days, saluting the soldiers as their transfer cases were returned to their families draped in the American flag at an airbase in Delaware. The human toll of the American conflict with Iran is in focus as the US president posts fresh threats online, warning Iran against further attacks in the Strait of Hormuz, threatening to target bridges, power plants and infrastructure near the capital, Tehran, in retaliation if it does. Iran has responded simply by saying its policy is an eye for an eye.
1: Lily Greer reporting. An American evangelist plans to turn a former Vermont college campus into a Christian university. It was owned by a Christian whiskey tycoon who wanted to give it away to a fellow believer. Evangelist Tommy Zito has reportedly reached a confidential deal to turn the 26-building complex and 40 hectares of land into a Christ-centered university. To AFL, Gold Coast's Matt Rowell admits his side are desperate to break a disappointing mid-season slump. The Suns sank to an eighth straight loss last week and sit two wins outside the wildcard rankings with five rounds to play. Rowell says they're frustrated but far from giving up.
4: Again, it was a bit frustrating on the weekend because we thought we were better but just couldn't get over the line. Don't want to be in this position with eight straight losses and we hold ourselves to a high standard, so but we're all in it together, working towards trying to win that game, and we're all working there.
1: The Suns face Carlton this week, with the Blues also looking to bounce back after two straight losses of their own. That's the latest Vision National News. I'm Naomi Miller.
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6: And now across Geelong, Werribee and the Surf Coast, it's the 96.3 four-day forecast. Weather-wise around Geelong today, maximum of 12, overnight lows of 7 before a top of 13 Friday, partly cloudy Saturday, a top of 15, and Sunday partly cloudy, max of 16 degrees.
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1: 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I love the music. It's quite modern, so I can sing along with it. Found that it was just a lifesaver.
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0: so often we, you know, really commit to trying to do the right thing and then we fall into sin or we just make the same mistakes, have a bad habit and we struggle to get out of it. 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
10: Have you noticed the census tells a story that Christianity is declining in Australia? Yet here's the thing. Churches are growing, Christian schools are full, and faith-based services continue to support millions of Australians every day. So why the difference? For many people, when they're asked about religion, they think in simple terms, I am or I am not. But for others, Christianity is part of something broader. The values they were raised with, the schools their children attend, the communities they're part of. This August, the census will ask about religion. So take a moment to think about your full story. And if Christianity is part of it, record it.
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12: Hi, I'm Alex Cook, and today I want to talk to you briefly about the dangers of credit cards. Getting into debt is really easy, and usually instant these days. Getting out of credit card debt, though, is hard and almost never instant. A recent survey in the US showed the three most common reasons for credit card debts were unexpected medical, unemployment, or university expenses. Note the word unexpected. The truth is, many expenses are unexpected, so it is something we should just allow for when we are planning our finances. The vast majority of credit card related debts could be easily prevented by an emergency fund. An emergency fund reduces the impact of unexpected expenses and ensures we always have sufficient funds. I generally suggest people have about 6 months worth of living expenses in a bank account to allow for the unexpected. A credit card balance of just $5,000 takes more than $7,000 of gross income to repay it if you assume a 30% tax rate. Given the interest rate on a typical credit card these days is around 18%, when you allow for the fact that you need to pay off your credit card with after-tax income, it means the real interest rate is over 30% for most of us. If not used wisely, credit cards can be a source of ongoing temptation and a real break from getting ahead with your finances. This is Alex Cook for wealthwithpurpose.com.
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0: most people these days have their fingers in many pies. It's not just the 9 to 5. It's not just being a parent. It's not just this and that. It's so much more. And Tasha Layton was recently talking about how she tries to manage.
1: You know, a lot of people ask me about balance. And I really just think you have to determine which balls are glass. Which of the ones you're juggling are glass that cannot be dropped? Those are your kids. Those are your, you know, it's your marriage, things like that. But I find that, you know, I can't meet everyone's needs around me all the time. And nor can I finish everything on my to-do list every day. So I have to determine what is most important and try to get those things done.
0: She continues Christian music for you right now. It is Meet Me in the Valley, Tasha Layton on your 96.3. You can't

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4: 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Here is number 6, the importance of daily rituals. 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Rituals are very subjective and can change over time. Some of my favourite rituals that give me life at the moment are cooking a creamy batch of porridge with my son on Friday mornings, going to the movies by myself, reading fiction before I go to bed, morning journaling with my headphones in my favourite coffee shop. What are the rituals that give you life? Make sure they're factored into your week. 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

have a fabulous rest of the afternoon. 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
1: In this bulletin, Labor cohort gather in Adelaide, Victorian teachers rally in Melbourne CBD, and house prices on the decline. With more, I'm Gareth Stafford. The Prime Minister has opened the 50th National Labor Conference since Australia's Federation. More than 2,000 members have gathered in Adelaide to debate the party's policy platform over the next 4 days. Anthony Albanese admits some Australians are doing it tough, but claims he's addressing economic issues. He says the country is punching above its weight in a challenging global environment.
2: The work all of us must take from this conference to the country that we love, bringing aspiration in reach of all Australians, creating opportunity for all Australians, delivering real change for all Australians.
1: The conference is held every 3 years. Victorian teachers are rallying in the city demanding a pay rise. Kiara Parker is there.
3: Tens of thousands of teachers across the state are on strike today. Thousands of them here joining a rally in Bourke Street Mall as their pay dispute drags on. Dressed in red and holding signs reading overworked and undervalued, they're marching to state parliament, turning up the heat on the Allan government after almost a year of failed negotiations. The mass walkout comes after teachers, principals and education support staff voted against a 28.3% pay increase over 4 years. They're holding out for a 35% pay hike over 3 years and say an election year is the time to fight for what they deserve.
4: No, not backing down. And honestly, I'll be positive. I'm looking forward to seeing a proper deal.
3: The education union isn't ruling out further strike action if their demands aren't met.
1: Kiara Parker reporting. Reduced confidence, consecutive interest rate hikes and affordability pressures are being blamed for a drop in house prices across the capital cities. Domain data for the June quarter shows Melbourne recorded the steepest decline in nearly 4 years. Chief of Economics and Research, Dr. Nicola Powell, says units were largely unaffected by the downturn.
5: What we did see is a nudging downwards of unit prices across most of our capital cities, but I think it's the affordability edge that makes them much more attractive, much more accessible to a broader buyer group.
1: In Sydney, it was the first quarterly drop in 3.5 years. Three evangelical leaders have filed a lawsuit challenging a recent constitutional amendment in Switzerland that bans lawmakers in the Geneva region from wearing visible religious symbols. The Geneva Grand Council narrowly passed the law, which was then supported by just over half the region's voters in a referendum. The traditional tomb of Esther and Mordecai in Iran has been closed indefinitely. Iranian officials cite the need for urgent renovations as the reason for the shutdown. Others say security threats from Islamic extremists is the real reason, following repeated attacks on the site over recent years. The tomb is in the city of Hamadan, which is traditionally identified with ancient Shushan, where the events of the Book of Esther took place. Jews believe it's where Queen Esther and her cousin Mordecai were entombed after God used them to save the Jewish people. This board and the Perth Bears have confirmed the signing of the Broncos' Gihamat Shibasaki from 2027 as the new franchise prepares to enter the NRL. Head coach Mal Meninga says the 28-year-old has been on their radar for some time and the test player will add a new dimension to their backline. Round 21 action kicks off tonight with the Eels hosting the Panthers. Penrith without fullback Dylan Edwards, who's ruled out with a head gash suffered in last week's loss to Brisbane. That's the latest Vision National News. I'm Gareth Stafford.
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11: G'day everybody, that outbound run looking fairly good at the moment if you're heading towards Geelong. A little bit slower on the Laverton stretch. That's inbound traffic. You expect some slight delays. There's a bunch of roadworks going on. Outbound looks okay at the moment. That could start to build on us though for the Princes if you're coming through from Melbourne to Geelong. A little bit of slower traffic through North Geelong. That run through northbound, watch out for that through the Rippleside stretch. It does look a little heavier there. The Princes in the northbound direction. The rest of that through North Geelong looks all right. No major issues through that stretch. Breakwater looks good too. A little bit of afternoon traffic if you're making your way through towards the Bellarine Highway or Mond Road just as you come through onto it. Once you hit Newcombe past Woolies, it does improve. It's Jay. That's the latest Geelong traffic. More for you soon on 96.3.
10: And now across Geelong, Werribee and the Surf Coast, it's the 96.3 four-day forecast.
12: This afternoon, a top of 12 degrees with a possible shower and fresh westerly winds. Saturday, 16, morning shower, then sunny breaks, as well as Sunday, top of 16, partly sunny and mostly dry, followed by Monday, top of 17, sun and cloud with a chance of an afternoon shower.
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13: Look, after someone says something that's really hurtful, your first instinct can be to hold a grudge towards that person. In the Bible, though, there's a verse in Ephesians chapter 4 and verse 32. It's a reminder for us to choose kindness, compassion, and forgiveness instead. It asks us to adjust our perspective, remembering that God has shown us the same undeserved grace through Jesus. It simply says, be kind and compassionate to one another, forgiving each other, just as in Christ, God forgave you. 'Cause I'm ready
14: to go. 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
13: All right, hey, welcome to the show. So glad you could be a part of it. All right, we've got lots coming up for you. Brand new music from Matt Carney drops tomorrow. As well as that, Corey Asbury's latest song. We'll give you a listen to this. And Forrest Frank in the Bryce Crawford podcast has explained a little bit about the hidden cost of his exponential rise to fame, and his family's taken the toll. More on that a little bit later at the news desk. We've got another look at your Artist of the Week, Brandon Heath. We're helping him celebrate his birthday week. He turned 48 on Tuesday. Going to hear him talk about one of his iconic hits a little bit later on in the show. Plus, Carly Ann Taylor. You'll remember her from that huge debut single, Why Should I Worry? She's just dropped a brand new song over the last couple of weeks called Heavenly Father. She's going to join us on the show from the States in just a matter of minutes. Looking forward to it. You're tuned into The Daily.
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96.3 Music, the heart of Geelong and the Surf Coast.

Asbury, the new album. It's called Outsing the Angels and set to drop real soon, September the 18th. Incidentally, the same day as for King and Country's The Most Beautiful Colours. All right, stand by. Kylie Ann Taylor connecting up the Zoom. She joins us on The Daily right after this.

0: Are you tuned into The Daily? My next guest burst onto the scene about a year or so ago with an incredible debut song, Why Should I Worry? Taylor has just recently followed it up with the release of a second song called Heavenly Father. And we got a little bit to catch up on. Carly Ann Taylor, so glad you could be here. Welcome back to The Daily, my friend.
1: Hi, thank you so much for having me.
0: Yeah, when we first had you on, we were talking through a little bit of your story and that track called Why Should I Worry? I mean, looking back at the last 12 months, it's been crazy. Your profile has been just on the rise. You're an artist to watch. Tell me what's been one of the most exciting or maybe exhilarating things of the last 12 months or so as you've watched everything explode and unfold.
1: Oh my gosh. Well, just getting to be an artist, being a signed artist and getting to like be in the studio and write all these songs. When I was signed, I was basically taken straight out of kindergarten. I had only ever like done one co-write, so I was really new at everything. And so this whole past year, a little over a year, has just like every step of the way, all the traveling, meeting people, getting to meet some of my heroes in the industry, it just has been absolutely insane. Why Should I Worry, that song in and of itself has been like such a crazy journey, a faith building song for me, and just every step of the way. I'm definitely a type of person that is like, I am very excited about every little step that happens, so everything just blows me away.
0: What about maybe from the other side of the coin, a different perspective? What, as you thought this journey was going to be like a year or so ago, what's been a little bit more difficult or challenging than you thought it would be?
1: Yeah, well, I've been traveling a lot, and that, like, I was born and raised on the Big Island of Hawaii, and I hadn't really, like, left the island until I was 15. And so, like, the fact that I travel every other week, maybe every 2 weeks, let's just say, has been really hard, not gonna lie. And a lot of times when I travel somewhere, I'm there for like maybe 2 days, and that's super hard. And I'm also such a family person. Leaving home is really hard. I have a little sister, she's 4 years old, and I have two little brothers as well, but my little sister is like my best friend. We do everything together, so it's always really hard, like having to kind of, you know, step away from, you know, that relationship with her of like, we're roommates and we do everything together. She wakes up, I'm there, you know? And so that's kind of been something that has stretched me a lot of like, just reminding her even like what I'm called to do and being able to, you know, tell a 4 year old that in the best way possible.
0: Yeah. Carly Ann Taylor is my guest on The Daily. We've got more to talk about, this brand new song called Heavenly Father. We're going to dive into it next at The Daily.

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3: Good afternoon. In stories making news, the seasonally adjusted unemployment rate has remained steady at 4.4% for June. The Australian Bureau of Statistics says 76,000 more people were employed in June, including 47,000 part-timers. There are reports in Victoria of another imminent challenge to Jacinta Allen's leadership. The Australian is reporting there's a growing discontent within her own faction, with many unimpressed with her presentation at a recent caucus retreat in Ballarat. Venezuela's ousted president Nicolas Maduro will go on trial for his drug trafficking case in New York in June next year. US forces snatched the former president and his wife from their compound in Caracas in January. And in sport, Mitch Lewis has turned his back on free agency, signing a four-year extension with Hawthorn. The 27-year-old was being pursued by a number of clubs, but ultimately chose to re-sign with the Hawks. I'm Gareth Stafford, and those are the latest news and sport headlines.
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4: G'day everybody, that outbound run looking fairly good at the moment if you're heading towards Geelong. A little bit slower on the Laverton stretch. That's inbound traffic. You expect some slight delays. There's a bunch of roadworks going on. Outbound looks okay at the moment. That could start to build on us though for the Princes if you're coming through from Melbourne to Geelong. A little bit of slower traffic through North Geelong. That run through northbound, watch out for that through the Rippleside stretch. That does look a little heavier there. The Princes in the northbound direction. The rest of that through North Geelong looks all right. No major issues through that stretch. Breakwater looks good too. A little bit of afternoon traffic if you're making your way through towards the Bellarine Highway or Mond Road just as you come through onto it. Once you hit Newcombe past Woolies, it does improve. It's Jay. That's the latest Geelong traffic. More for you soon on 96.3.
5: Hey, you tune into The Daily. Carly Ann Taylor is with us from the States. She's followed up her top 10 debut single, Why Should I Worry, with this new track called Heavenly Father that came out just a couple of weeks ago. Carly, you've said that this song is the first chapter of a story that you're finally ready to tell and finally ready to be able to start to talk about. So how do we begin to understand this story from your perspective, to understand how deeply personal it is? Where do we begin?
6: Oh my gosh. Well, we got to go back to when I was 15 years old. That was kind of a huge turning point in my life. I grew up on the Big Island of Hawaii, like I said, but I grew up in a really dysfunctional and abusive home. I was taken by Child Protective Services when I was 7 years old and just grew up around a lot of abuse and drug addiction, alcohol, partying, all that stuff is what I was raised in. And then fast forward to when I was 15, I got a random phone call from a half brother of mine who I didn't grow up with. I have a bunch of siblings. Some of them I grew up with in Hawaii. Some of them I didn't. Just so many different pieces. But he grew up in California. He's 16 years older than me. And he gave me a call one day. He was like, "Hey, Carly, it's your brother Randy. You've been on my heart and I want you to come to California next week to visit him and his family for the summer." And so when I went to California, I did not realize that I was going to get on that plane and never go back. I came to visit and I just kind of slowly started telling them a lot of the things that was going on in my life, thinking that it was normal, but knowing that I hated, you know, my living situation. And at the time in Hawaii, I was living in kind of this makeshift shack where the walls and the ceilings didn't connect. So when it would rain, it would pour on me and my clothes were moldy. And so I was basically like raising myself. And so when I came to California, I started telling them these little things and they were like, "We cannot send you back." So they took me in and they adopted me and they're who I call my mom and my dad. And so I have two little brothers and a little sister and just my whole life was restored. And then they took me to church. I accepted Jesus. And that's kind of the beginning of you know, the restoration of what the Lord had planned for my life. And so all of my songs are kind of speaking into those different seasons of my life. Heavenly Father is chapter one, right, of a story that I'm finally ready to tell. That's like my little line. But it's just chapter one of, like, before, you know, I had an encounter with the heart of the Heavenly Father, when I was rejected and unwanted, and then I encountered the Lord, and now I'm accepted and wanted, and I'm adopted, and I'm His child, and just kind of redefining the identity. But really, it's chapter one to a whole layout of songs. I have my album coming out next year, and there's a ton of new music coming before then. But it's just every song is a chapter, a layer of my life, and hoping that, you know, people will listen and resonate, find themselves in these stories, and also find healing.
5: It's a lot. It really is. And as you talk about this now, as you say, finally ready to talk about it, but as you reflect on your childhood and being faced to be able to deal with some very adult and grown-up situations, what kind of emotions does it stir up for you now as you reflect on your upbringing?
6: Yeah, I mean, there's a lot of things that I have healed from, just like accepting the Lord and building my relationship with Jesus. And a lot of healing comes in that. And I've watched the Lord redeem so much in my life. There's still things that are really hard, like things that I get triggered by, you know, things that I learned as a kid. And slowly I feel like God brings me into new seasons of life to kind of iron out certain things that I never thought was still there. And I think if I think too hard, I get overly emotional, or, you know, come with a lot of questions and frustrations. But I think that's what deepens my relationship with God even further. And I find that thinking back into my past has helped me write some of the most amazing songs ever. But I know that there's always a reason, and God was with me in those moments, and He's still with me now to teach me, you know, why certain things happen. But yeah.
5: It's a big story. Carly Ann Taylor, here is the brand new song, Heavenly Father. That's

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7: Smoke is a silent killer, which is deadliest at night when you are sleeping. Many people have still not woken up to the fact that smoke alarms give an early warning of fire. It's now law for all homes, including rental properties, to have at least one approved smoke alarm installed. And it's the owner's responsibility, not the tenant's. Failure to install an alarm could result in fines of up to $500, or it could also cost the ultimate price, someone's life.
8: Stories shape how a nation sees itself, and the census is one of the ways Australia captures that story. This August, one of the questions asks what religion you identify with. It's worth taking a moment to think about what that really means. For some Australians, Christianity is their personal belief. For others, it's the values they were raised with and still carry. And for others, it's their connection to schools, charities, and communities that are part of everyday life. So, when the census comes around, think about your full story. And if Christianity is part of it, take a moment to record it.
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10: A thought from Linda Bailey.
11: I know this is going to sound really vain, but I have to admit that when I'm in my car, I look at myself in the rearview mirror. I know it's there to assist my driving, but it actually gives me a great close-up of my face. The trouble is that the reflection is only from my eyes up. There are times when I look in the rearview mirror and, well, I'm quite disappointed with what I see. My hair is bumpy or sticking up in the wrong direction, and so I'll start thinking of ways that I can readjust my hair when I get to the next set of lights. As soon as I'm stationary, I'll move the rearview mirror to see my whole head, and it's then that I realise that, well, when I take in the whole picture, my hair actually looks okay. It kind of works in with the whole image. Sometimes we go through a difficult situation and it seems to totally consume our whole lives. That bad part of our life colours every other thought we have throughout the day. No matter how we look at it, it all seems wrong. However, often that situation is just a small reflection in the rearview mirror. If we take the time to move the perspective and look at the bigger picture, we'll see that that difficult situation has actually added depth to a more beautiful picture.
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13: Hey, tune in to The Daily. My guest, we played her brand new single, Heavenly Father, just a couple of moments ago, is Carly Ann Taylor. She's joined us from the States. That song, she says, is the first chapter of a story that she's finally ready to tell. And we heard some of that story just a couple of moments ago. But Carly, why do you finally feel ready? Is it because there's a new level of emotional maturity, spiritual maturity? Is it now that there's a platform that's been made available to you to be able to actually communicate what's been on your heart or the level of healing that you've gone through? Why now? Why do you feel ready now?
14: Yeah, well, I think that is such a good question. Oh, my gosh. I think in this past year, being a signed artist and having the opportunity to write with so many amazing writers, I feel like I had this story and I thought like I healed up from everything I had been through, you know, which is not true. You will heal for the rest of your life. But when you're young, you're like, oh, I feel great, you know, like everything's fine. But going into a songwriting room with writers and having to share your story over and over and over again with sometimes people that you've never met before and you have to learn how to trust, it pulls certain things out of you that you never really like thought was there. And when I started writing, I realized, oh my gosh, like I've shared my story before, but I didn't know to the extent of what I needed to learn still before sharing my story with a bigger platform. And I'm so grateful for my platform and for the opportunity and for all of these people believing in me, you guys believing in me and sharing this music. But I think sometimes we shouldn't just jump in when we think we're ready, because sometimes we are really not ready. And I think that's something God taught me in this past year. It was like, I thought I was ready. I was not ready. And going and writing all of these songs helped prepare my heart even more, and meeting people. And then why should I worry that how that song has just reached so many people opened my eyes to like the fact that so many people are still going through certain things that I've been out of, and just kind of having that understanding of, oh my gosh, there are so many people, and this is something that I have to steward so well to be able to communicate in the best way to help people and help them, help steer them towards Jesus and healing and redemption and knowing that it is possible for them. So I think just the songwriting process has taught me so much on how it is that I want to say things, how it is that I need to say things, how it is that God is calling me to share. And so just learning all of that. And I'm still learning, even with some of these songs already out. I'm like, okay, I hear you guys. I'm going to, you know, readjust certain things. But just like a whole learning season for me. And I feel like I'm finally at a place where God's like, yeah, this is now your time to share this.
13: Well, it's been so good to have you back with us. The huge success of your debut, Why Should I Worry, with now this brand new song, Heavenly Father, and your debut album. Looking forward to it on the way next year. Carly Ann Taylor, I know we'll talk again, but thanks for joining us on The Daily.
14: Thank you so much.

0: anthem.
1: Still to come on the daily, Forrest Frank. On the Bryce Crawford podcast, he's revealed the cost to his personal life of the exponential growth of fame. Yes, this was always bound to happen, but Forrest has revealed just how much it's taken a toll. We'll cover this story off at the news desk. Brandon Heath will be on the agenda once more as your Artist of the Week. But celebrated his birthday on Tuesday, and so for birthday week, we've helped Brandon celebrate. He's going to talk about the song called Your Love, and we'll get you thinking, our daily thought. It's all on the way next hour at the Daily.

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1: In this bulletin, leadership rumblings persist in Victoria, Brisbane celebrating a milestone, and a retailer taken to court. With more, I'm Gareth Stafford. Labor's national conference is underway in Adelaide, with the economy taking centre stage on day one. Michael Packie has more.
2: The Prime Minister has delivered the keynote speech here at the Adelaide Convention Centre, where more than 2,000 Labor members have gathered to decide the party's policy platform in the lead-up to the next election. Anthony Albanese says he understands the cost of living pressures facing many Australians, claiming he will deliver a fairer and better future for all.
3: Because Australia can only seize this moment if every Australian can reach for it.
2: Labor members are pushing for a number of issues they'd like resolved, especially around the growing use of AI, a gas tax on energy companies, and gambling reform.
1: Michael Packie reporting. There are reports in Victoria of another imminent challenge to Jacinta Allen's leadership. The Australian is reporting there's a growing discontent within her own faction, with many unimpressed by her presentation at a recent caucus retreat in Ballarat. But the paper's Victorian political editor, Anthony Galloway, says there's one problem.
4: We're talking about a group of MPs here in the Victorian Labor Party who have never done this. They don't actually exactly know the mechanics of how to do this. They've never rolled a leader before. None of them. It's been decades and decades since a Victorian Labor leader faced any kind of spill.
1: The last Labor leader to be rolled successfully was John Brumby in 1999, who was replaced by Steve Brax, who went on to be Premier. Olympic committee leaders are feeling confident the timeline for the Brisbane 2032 Games is on track. Today marks exactly 6 years to go. A countdown clock is being unveiled in the Queen Street Mall. Brisbane 2032 President Andrew Liveris says the Games budget is evolving.
5: We all are realistic that what was put in as a bid versus what actually ends up happening is subject to many things, and we've had a lot of changes to this. So we're going to be doing a bottom-ups budget for our board and for the IOC per the contract next year. We just need to finalise sports and finalise the sports to venues late this year, and then we'll have the budget.
1: Landmarks across the city will be lit up in green and gold tonight to mark the occasion. An online retailer is being taken to court, accused of making false connections to victims of the Bondi terror attack. Fair Trading is seeking financial penalties against Bondi United, alleging it told customers it would donate a portion of its clothing sales to victims of the shooting. The website has since been shut down. Pregnancy Help Australia, which was founded on Christian values nearly 50 years ago, now has around 50 centres to help women with an unexpected pregnancy. Its helpline volunteers offer support just by listening in a non-judgmental way. Coordinator Sally Orford told Vision Radio many callers are pro-choice.
6: We do hear from a lot of women who describe themselves as pro-choice. They're considering abortion or after abortion, and it's a really confusing time for them because suddenly it doesn't make sense anymore. And so they can feel isolated from their own social group and their family or their friends. And so just having that anonymous space to be able to feel accepted and not judged and valued is really important.
1: The Pregnancy Helpline is open from 8 a.m. to 10 p.m. every day of the year. To sport and pole vault, Anina Kennedy says it's a massive honour to be named as Australia's flag bearer for the Commonwealth Games.
7: This team is so strong. Our Commonwealth team is always so strong, and there are so many deserving athletes that this could have gone to. So I feel super lucky. I feel super honoured.
1: Para swimmer Tim Hodge will carry the King's baton. That's the latest Vision National News. I'm Gareth Stafford.
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10: Leaving Melbourne, that outbound flow of traffic has been reasonably clear this afternoon. No major issues. The Ring Road earlier breakdown looks like it's cleared. The Princes Freeway, a section of it outbound was closed due to a vehicle accident. Just had a bit of a slower run through there. 40 k's in the outbound direction, and that's caused some problems. It's just banked back with that zone. That inbound flow of traffic's also affected through there. So just, that's both directions if you're making your way outbound. We'll try Globe Terrace, a little heavier southbound. Also, Shannon Avenue, that looks busy this afternoon to Autumn Street and then into Newtown. Once you pass the Frasier Street, it does start to flow a lot better. It's Jay, that's the latest Geelong traffic. More for you soon on 96.3.
9: And now across Geelong, Werribee and the Surf Coast, it's the 96.3 four-day forecast.
11: This afternoon, a top of 12 degrees with a possible shower and fresh westerly winds. Saturday, 16, morning shower, then sunny breaks, as well as Sunday, top of 16, partly sunny and mostly dry, followed by Monday, top of 17, sun and cloud with a chance of an afternoon shower.
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13: Look, after someone says something that's really hurtful, your first instinct can be to hold a grudge towards that person. In the Bible, though, there's a verse in Ephesians chapter 4 and verse 32. It's a reminder for us to choose kindness, compassion, and forgiveness instead. It asks us to adjust our perspective, remembering that God has shown us the same undeserved grace through Jesus. It simply says, be kind and compassionate to one another, forgiving each other, just as in Christ, God forgave you.
14: I'm Angelique.
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13: All right, hey, welcome to the show. You are tuned into the Daily Cam here. We've got a couple hours still to go. Matt Carney's dropping a new song tomorrow. We'll give you a listen to this at the news desk. In fact, side note, tomorrow's going to be massive. We've got new songs from The Afters, new songs from Capital Kings. Cercina's dropping new music tomorrow. Matt Carney, I mean, seriously, it is getting crazy. It's going to be a big day tomorrow. Also, some more news to cover off about Forrest Frank. Not about a new song this time, but in a new podcast. He's gone in-depth in an interview and he's talked about the hidden cost of fame that his family is experiencing, and it's getting pretty tough. We'll tell you what he's had to say at the news desk really soon. Brandon Heath is your Artist of the Week. We're helping him to celebrate his birthday week with another look at one of his big songs, Your Love, to come very soon. You'll hear Brandon talk about it. But next, we're going to get you thinking. Today's Daily Thought, we're going to unpack this idea that if you're looking for a reason not to do it, you should do it. And if you're looking for reasons to do it, you probably shouldn't do it. It's a little bit of a mind bender, I know, but stick with me. We've got a lot to say on this next at the Daily.
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0: Hey, tune into The Daily. It's Cam here. Let's dive into this idea. I'm excited to run through this one.
1: Something to think about.
2: Wow, I never thought of it like that.
0: All right, it's time for our daily thought. For the next couple of minutes, we're going to unpack this one. Okay, this has just had me thinking. I love it. If you're looking for a reason to not do it, do it. But if you're looking for a reason to do it, don't do it. I know, it's a little bit of a mind bender. But at first, the statement sounds backwards. Why would you do something when you're searching for reasons not to, yet avoid it when you're searching for reasons to? But maybe that's exactly the point. When you're looking for reasons not to do something, it's usually because you already know you should. The excuses are just fear wearing different clothes. There, what if I fail? What if people judge me? What if I'm not ready? I'm not really gathering information. I'm collecting permission to stay comfortable. And maybe that's the moment that I should do it, because the resistance itself is revealing something worth confronting. But when I'm desperately searching for reasons to do something, it's often very different. Sometimes I've already sensed that something is wrong, yet I'm trying to convince myself otherwise. I'm looking for validation because my instincts are quietly saying, this just doesn't feel right. If I need a long list of reasons to justify it, maybe I'm forcing something that isn't meant for me. Now, of course, yes, I know, it is not always that simple. But fear can stop us from good opportunities, and caution can protect us from bad ones. So the challenge really here is asking, what's driving my search? Am I avoiding discomfort or ignoring wisdom? But maybe this statement isn't about following rules. It's about recognizing whether you're negotiating with fear or bargaining against your own intuition. The hardest part is being honest enough to know the difference. And that is worth thinking about. That's your daily thought.

Hey, still to come on the daily, Forrest Frank. Today I've got so much to be thankful. News of a different kind to run through. So often we've talked about the new song that he seems to drop every 2 weeks or whatever he does makes a headline, but he's just jumped on the Bryce Crawford podcast and in a really vulnerable discussion has talked about the price of fame for his young family and just towing the line between what's pushing it too far. And he just talks about one experience that he recently had at Disneyland. So we're going to tell you a little bit more about what's happened real soon at the news desk. Plus, one more look at your artist of the week, Brandon Heath. It's your love. Helping him celebrate birthday week, we've cherry-picked 5 of his very best songs. He talks the story about this song, Your Love, next at the Daily.

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7: Good afternoon. In stories making news. A new court will be established dedicated to resolving workplace matters. The Prime Minister has announced the creation of a Fair Work Court at Labor's National Conference in Adelaide. An online retailer is being taken to court, accused of making false connections to victims of the Bondi terror attack. Fair Trading is seeking financial penalties against Bondi United, alleging it told customers it would donate a portion of its clothing sales to victims of the shooting. Fresh domain figures show house and unit prices across the capital cities fell by more than 1% in the June quarter. It marks the first quarterly decline in more than 3 years. Further drops are expected as rate hikes and budget changes weigh on the market. And in sport, the Perth Bears have confirmed the signing of Broncos Gihamat Shibasaki from 2027. Head coach Mal Meninga says the 28-year-old has been on their radar for some time. I'm Gareth Stafford, and those are the latest news and sport headlines.
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8: Leaving Melbourne, that outbound flow of traffic has been reasonably clear this afternoon. No major issues. The Ring Road earlier breakdown looks like it's cleared. The Princes Freeway, a section of it outbound was closed due to a vehicle accident. Just had a bit of a slower run through there. 40 k's in the outbound direction, and that's caused some problems. It's just banked back with that zone. That inbound flow of traffic's also affected through there. So just, that's both directions if you're making your way outbound. Latrobe Terrace, a little heavier southbound. Also, Shannon Avenue, that looks busy this afternoon to Autumn Street and then into Newtown. Once you pass the Frazier Street, it does start to flow a lot better. It's Jay, that's the latest Geelong traffic. More for you soon on 96.3.
9: Next on The Daily, Forrest Frank. He talks about the hidden cost of his exponential rise to fame. A new podcast, he's gotten very vulnerable. We'll cover this off for you at the news desk after we have a fourth look at Drafts of the Week, Mr. Brandon Heath. It's your love. Celebrated his birthday just a couple of days ago, and for birthday week, we've cherry-picked five of his very best songs to be able to dive into. Your Love is on the agenda today. Now, part of the Leaving Eden sessions, which was a backstage or backyard, kind of acoustic unplugged performance of the song. In the lead-up video, Brandon explains a little bit more about the concept of this song.
10: Now, just amazing things have been happening, but for me, I really just wanted to capture this idea that if I didn't know love and I didn't know that God loved me, number one, would I be able to handle this stuff right now? And, you know, number two, would I be able to pour out anything to anybody else? I mean, I've heard stories of guys that have climbed the corporate ladder. They're making a ton of money, but they don't know peace. You know, they don't know hope, and they don't know love. And it just seems like they can achieve, you could achieve, I could achieve all these things in life, but if we don't know love, we don't really know peace. That's awesome.
9: Your Love from Brandon Heath, your artist of the week. It first appeared on his album Leaving Eden that came out 15 years ago in 2011. It's playing for you right now at The Daily.

Yeah. Awaken the dawn. Awaken my song. Awaken my soul. Awaken my heart. Awaken it all. The dead of the night. My struggle to fight. I see breaking through. I'm reaching for you in the light of my dawn. I'm hearing your call. I'm feeling your draw. The weeping may come, but just for the night, the chains will not fall. The morning is here now.

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1: 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So, when the census asks what religion you identify with, it's worth thinking about the whole picture. 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
4: A thought from Linda Bailey.
5: There are so many beautiful people in our world. My local checkout chick has amazing eyes. My neighbour has hair that always sits perfectly. The cafe barista down the road has these beautiful, elegant hands. Even the handyman at work has this awesome winning smile. I notice beauty in lots of people. However, I often don't say anything to them. Oh, come on. I hardly know these people. I'm not about to blurt out some crazy compliment. However, now I think of it, every time I have had the courage to give someone a compliment, they always seem to really love it. I mean, who doesn't love hearing something positive about themselves? When we read through the Bible, we constantly hear affirmations from God to all the world. It even says that every single person was beautifully and wonderfully made. Yep, even you. So instead of picking out the negatives in someone, today let's focus on the beauty, the positive, and the wonderful. The more we look at these aspects, the more we view the world as God does.
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7: All right, Forrest Frank has opened up about the hidden cost of his meteoric rise to fame.
9: Today I've got so much to be thankful for.
7: During a candid conversation on a podcast with Bryce Crawford, Forrest explained his explosive popularity has dramatically changed everyday life for his young family, even turning what should have been a magical Disney trip into a stressful ordeal. He says, we just can't really go anywhere anymore. And at Disney, it was like a zombie apocalypse or something, he said. My heart was pounding. I had to call my manager. He called security. It was this whole thing. Now, despite emphasizing that he understands fans' excitement and is grateful for their support, Forrest confessed that he's been wrestling with where to draw the line between ministry and protecting his family's privacy, adding that he never wants his calling to come at the expense of his wife and son. He says, I don't want my dream to affect someone else when it's not their dream. That's not my son's dream, and that is not my wife's dream.

still to come on the daily. New music from Matt Carney's dropping tomorrow. We're going to give you a listen to this new track called Fall On Me, another taste of his forthcoming album due in October. I've got a little bit of nostalgia. We'll take a trip down memory lane. We'll revisit a song that topped the chart this week 15 years ago. And Carly-Anne Taylor joined us earlier on in the show. We were talking about her brand new song called Heavenly Father. Now, as we kept the conversation rolling, she went on to reveal a little bit more about some of the struggles that she's really worked through in her life as a younger child and what to expect from her forthcoming debut album, which is going to drop next year. We've got a little bit of an extra scene on this interview lined up for you next hour at the Daily.

0: G'day, this is Paul Coleman. I'm very excited to be down in Geelong at the Nano Chapel this coming Saturday. Myself, Justin, and Nathan Plumbridge, we're going to sing and talk and have fun. 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Without them, I don't know where I would be. So come along. Bring someone that thinks if the word gospel and music and God and a church building are put together that they could possibly never have fun, and we shall prove that is not true. Love you. See you in Geelong Saturday night.
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0: 96.3 News, sponsored by Heathdale Christian College, Werribee and Melton.
1: In this bulletin, unions welcome the establishment of a new court, jobless rate takes a slight hit, and the new Wallabies coach getting down to business. With more, I'm Gareth Stafford. Unions hope a newly announced Fair Work Court will be up and running next year. The dedicated Workplace Relations Court will be made up of specialist judges with relevant experience and will work alongside the Fair Work Commission to speed up dispute resolution. ACTU Secretary Sally McManus says workers have been waiting for this since the Industrial Relations Court was abolished in 1997.
2: We'd like to see it set up next year, you know, or as soon as possible, but we want to aim for next year because once you work out those details, there should be no reason why this isn't fast-tracked.
1: The Prime Minister says consultation on the design will begin this year. Australia's jobless rate has risen slightly in June and now sits at 4.4%. Just over 76,000 jobs were created over the month, but well over half are part-time. The data shows while people are holding down work, they are doing fewer hours. Federal police say criminal networks are increasingly weaponising AI to steal millions from everyday Australians. Amy Drew explains.
3: Authorities say more than $45 million has already been lost to scammers this year amid a spike in fake investment scams. Criminals are using AI to mimic legitimate platforms and often prey on inexperienced investors. One young Queenslander lost more than $166,000 to a sophisticated cryptocurrency scam targeted through an online ad. Detectives say many victims are not coming forward because they fear judgment from family, friends and the public. Police are urging people to be cautious, stressing if an opportunity seems too good to be true, it likely is.
1: Amy Drew reporting. Houthi rebels claim to have fired on two Saudi oil tankers in the Red Sea. The Iran-backed group claims the vessels were targeted for violating a blockade they'd announced they were implementing in the area. They claim a further 10 ships have been forced to retreat. UK Christian giving charity Stewardship has reported its highest level of donations and grants. More than $300 million was donated through the organisation last year, with more than a million grants distributed. Stewardship was founded 120 years ago as the United Kingdom Evangelisation Trust. It has more than 30,000 donors who support evangelical churches, charities and Christian workers to advance the gospel. The Christian music community is mourning Canadian worship leader Brian Dirksen, who passed away from cancer at the age of 60. He's renowned for writing worship anthems such as Refiner's Fire, Faithful One, and Come Now is the Time to Worship. Fellow Christian singer-songwriter Matt Redman said Brian was a huge inspiration to him and will be deeply missed. Sport and new Wallabies coach Les Kiss has unveiled his first test squad for the upcoming series against Japan. Lachlan Gray reports.
4: The Kiss era may be over at Queensland, but there's a distinct Reds flavour to his first national side. Uncapped centre Isaac Henry has been called into the 34-man Wallabies squad as cover for the injured Len Ikitau. Reds trio Hunter Paisami, Carter Gordon and Joss Nasser also named after missing last week's win over Italy, but the headline act is Lukan Salakayalotto, once overlooked by former coach Joe Schmidt, now back in Wallabies gold. Harry Wilson retains the captaincy ahead of the two-test Japan series that will see Australia face a familiar foe in Eddie Jones.
1: Lachlan Gray reporting. And Jessica Fox and Lachlan Bassett have advanced to the C1 semi-finals on day three of the Canoe Slalom World Championships in Oklahoma. That's the latest Vision National News. I'm Gareth Stafford.
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7: The outbound run from the heart of Geelong using St Albans Road towards Breakwater. It's going to take you about 10 minutes. G'day everybody. Eased off pretty quickly through North Geelong. A little bit heavier southbound if you're coming through. Just watch out for that flow of traffic on Melbourne Road from Mackay Street, particularly southbound to Bell Parade. That heavier this afternoon. Easing off at this point through Manifold Heights and Shannon Avenue. No issues leaving Melbourne. A little bit heavier through to Laverton, but the Prince's looks good all the way through so far. far this afternoon. And those roadworks continue both directions, Bowen Heads Road south of Charlie Mott as well. We'll keep an eye on it all for you. It's Jay. That's the latest Geelong traffic on 96.3.
6: And now across Geelong, Werribee and the Surf Coast, it's the 96.3 four-day forecast.
8: This afternoon, a top of 12 degrees with a possible shower and fresh westerly winds. Saturday, 16, morning shower, then sunny breaks, as well as Sunday, top of 16, partly sunny and mostly dry, followed by Monday, top of 17, sun and cloud with a chance of an afternoon shower.
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10: Look, after someone says something that's really hurtful, your first instinct can be to hold a grudge towards that person. In the Bible, though, there's a verse in Ephesians chapter 4 and verse 32. It's a reminder for us to choose kindness, compassion, and forgiveness instead. It asks us to adjust our perspective, remembering that God has shown us the same undeserved grace through Jesus. It simply says, be kind and compassionate to one another, forgiving each other, just as in Christ, God forgave you.
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10: All right, hey, welcome to the show. You are tuned into The Daily. Tomorrow, Matt Carney's going to be dropping a brand new song called Fall On Me, another taste of his new album that'll be here in October. We'll give you a sneak peek. Listen to this at the news desk really soon. Plus, we're going to hit rewind for your daily flashback to the year that Wills and Kate tied the knot at Westminster Abbey in front of a global TV viewing audience of about 2 billion. That's the estimate. Do you remember what year that was? We're going to go back there real soon. But next, Carly-Ann Taylor joined us on the show earlier on. We were talking about her brand new song called Heavenly Father, and that being the first chapter of a story that she's finally ready to tell. Well, as we wrapped up the call, we just kept the conversation going, and we've got her okay to be able to broadcast what we're going to replay for you in just a sec. But she went on to talk a whole stack more about some of the mental health issues that she had faced in her childhood and life growing up, and how it's all played such a key part in this debut album that's going to drop next year. Some big stories here. It's on the way next at The Daily.

0: Are you tuned into The Daily? It's Cam here with you. Now, hey, earlier on in the show, if you missed it, Carly Ann Taylor joined us from the States. This was her debut single. Why Should I Worry? Became a top 10 hit in Australia. Also, it's just gone top 10 in the US as well. She joined us to talk about this brand new song that she released called Heavenly Father. Carly describes it as chapter one of a story that she's finally ready to talk about. And just as we were preparing to wrap up the call, we just continue talking about the emotional vulnerability that's required as an artist to talk about some of your most difficult seasons in life so publicly as a singer. I mean, that's one of the things that really connects people to your music, but it's really difficult. Now, little ears warning, because she went on talking about the theme of suicide and the moment in her life as a young girl where she was really struggling with her mental health. And so this is what she shared about the vulnerability and what's still to come in this new album that's going to drop next year.
1: It's really funny because when Heavenly Father released and I did a couple of interviews, I wasn't prepared, like, emotionally, like I thought I was. But then people started asking me these things and I'm like, wait, oh my gosh, this is kind of scary to talk about. But there's one specific song, my title track, which is called Something Good Is Coming. It is very vulnerable. It kind of touches on some the theme of suicide and just wanting to, you know, coming to the end of yourself and what is there left for you. The Lord spoke to me, like, the first time I ever heard God audibly speak, He said something good is coming. And it was before I had, like, accepted Jesus and before my life was changed. And I had no idea that it was God. I just heard an audible voice say something good is coming. And then shortly after, my whole life changed. And it felt like God was coming and speaking to me so that when I was presented with the gospel, like, it was a familiar, there was a familiarity there. So it was very easy for me to accept Him into my heart. And so I think that's a very vulnerable thing for me to talk about, because I'm a pretty, like, smiley, bubbly type of happy, look at the brighter side type of person. And that's definitely, like, the joy of the Lord for me. Because before, you know, I accepted the Lord, I came to a point where I was just ready to end it all. And I attempted a couple of times to make that decision. And it's hard to talk about, you know, your weaknesses and things like the darkest points for yourself. But I know that someone out there that's going to hear it, maybe they are in that moment, like literally right there and then, and they need to hear the words, something good is coming. So I think just this entire project is extremely vulnerable, and I've never released an album before. So this is, like, new to me in general, but also just the vulnerability is really, like, I'm like, God, give me strength, because this is so scary. And even when I cry from being, like scared, I laugh too. So it's like, oh my gosh, I have all these emotions. Like, how do I do this, you know?
0: That was Carly Ann Taylor on the show earlier on. Something Good Is Coming. Her debut album will be here next year. And it is quite the story to tell. All right, you tune into The Daily. Lots more to come. Don't go anywhere.

This isn't the same old sound. 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

0: come on the daily. Some brand new music from Matt Carney drops tomorrow. Before we cover this off for you at the news desk and give you a little sneak peek, we've got a little bit of nostalgia. We're going to walk back to the year 2011. Can you believe it was 15 years ago that Wills and Kate stole the world's attention for the royal wedding?
1: I, Catherine Elizabeth.
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0: They tied the knot at Westminster Abbey. They drew a global TV audience estimated at over 2 billion. It's wild, isn't it? All right, as far as music goes, next, a song that we've dug this one out of the vault. You probably haven't heard this in a long time, but it topped the Christian chart here in Australia this week, 15 years ago. More on it next at The Daily.

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4: Good afternoon. In stories making news, there's a growing push for a royal commission into the killings of women and girls. A petition started 6 months ago has now gained a national following, weeks after the alleged murder of four women in just 4 days. Houthi rebels claim to have fired on two Saudi oil tankers in the Red Sea. The Iran-backed group claims the vessels were targeted for violating a blockade they'd announced they were implementing in the area. They claim a further 10 ships have been forced to retreat. New research reveals 1 in 5 Australians are skipping hygiene essentials to make ends meet. The Good 360 report found young people are most at risk, with more than half experiencing hygiene poverty at some point. Women, single parents and renters also amongst those affected. And in the AFL, St Kilda forward Max King is set to return to the field after nearly 2 years out with injury when the Saints face North Melbourne on Sunday. I'm Gareth Stafford, and those are the latest news and sport headlines.
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5: The outbound run from the heart of Geelong using St Albans Road towards Breakwater. It's going to take you about 10 minutes. G'day everybody. Eased off pretty quickly through North Geelong. A little bit heavier southbound if you're coming through. Just watch out for that flow of traffic on Melbourne Road from Mackay Street, particularly southbound to Bell Parade. That heavier this afternoon. Easing off at this point through Manifold Heights and Shannon Avenue. No issues leaving Melbourne. A little bit heavier through to Laverton, but the Princes looks good all the way through so far this afternoon, and those roadworks continue both directions. Bowen Heads Road south of Charlie Mott as well. We'll keep an eye on it all for you. It's Jay. That's the latest Geelong traffic on 96.3.
6: Still to come on The Daily, a first listen, a little teaser of the brand new Matt Carney track that's set to drop tomorrow. We'll cover this off at the news desk. As for right now,
7: are you telling me you built a time machine?
6: All right, time to wander back down memory lane. 15 years to be precise, and this next song topped the Christian chart in Australia this week on the 23rd of July in 2011. Now, the band was called Abandon, and the way that they got their big break, it's a funny story, as the record label's A&R manager, Chris York, described, he was having dinner at a Mexican restaurant with his wife and started to get frustrated with me, that's his wife, because she could tell I wasn't paying full attention to the conversation. So it was because I could hear a band playing live at the club next door, and it sounded really, really good. So I got in touch with them later, and after we got to know each other, we knew it was a fit, and we started working together. That's how they got signed. Now, a few years later, they released a song called Feel It In Your Heart. It topped the charts this week, 15 years ago, as the band explains, this is what it's talking about.
8: We don't want to settle for mediocrity. You know, as a band, we want to encourage other people to really dig into what God has called them to do, and we want our song, Feel It In Your Heart, to be an inspiration to understand that God has given you specific talents to minister to other people and to give outside of yourself, not just to be another voice in this chaos and this static of all these different elements in the world, but to know that God's given you a specific design and to understand that he has a purpose for your life. And that's what Feeling In Your Heart is about.
6: That's Abandon. It topped the charts this week 15 years ago in 2011. Feel It In Your Heart. It's your daily flashback.

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2: 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For some people, that question feels simple, a personal belief, a label. 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When that question is left blank, it can miss part of that picture. 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
4: It's Jamin, your one-minute coach. 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The fourth framework is all about exercise and nutrition. 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See, if you're going to win at life, you're going to need to have a healthy body and mind. Now, this framework is not about more discipline, effort and self-control, but rather all about giving yourself permission to flourish. 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
6: You tune into the Daily Cam here. We're signing off and we're getting ready to wrap up the show in the next couple of minutes, but one last important bit of news to cover off. 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
6: Matt Carney's new album, Hanging by a Heartstring, is on the way. And for the last few weeks, we've had the first taste of it with the song Gotta Have You.
8: There's nothing you can tell me, nothing's ever been as true.
6: Well, the next chapter is on the way with another new song he started teasing online called Fall On Me. He says, the slow burn song that my wife tells me to stop repeatedly singing around the house. Here's a little taste of it.

Fall on Me, new music from Mad Carney. It drops tomorrow, and the full album, Hanging by a Heartstring, well, that's just a couple of months away. That's going to land October the 9th.

Wrapping up the daily. We're here already. It's been a huge show. We've flown through it. Big thanks to Carly Ann Taylor for joining us, checking in. Really looking forward to her debut album and a new song called Lifeline, which is set to drop in just a couple of weeks' time. Tomorrow, to get us into the weekend, one final look at Brandon Heath as your Artist of the Week. Him to celebrate his birthday week with a look into his music every single day. His 48th birthday was on Tuesday. As well as that, our movie reviewer, Shane A. Bassett's going to be along on the show. We're going to talk about, because everything at the cinema is still focused around Matt Damon's The Odyssey, and a lot of people didn't want to be releasing movies this close to it, so they left it some space. But there is still plenty on the streaming platforms that have just landed to take our attention this weekend. If you've already seen The Odyssey, Shane A is going to give us his streaming recap tomorrow on The Daily.

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1: In this bulletin, Labor takes aim at conservative politics, a push for another Royal Commission, and Victorian teachers not giving up the fight. With more, I'm Gareth Stafford. The Prime Minister has railed against One Nation and its leader Pauline Hanson without mentioning either of them by name. Anthony Albanese has used his speech to the National Labor Conference to criticise conservative politics. Mr Albanese says being a party of grievance without any solutions doesn't work.
2: And while you can go a long way in politics for a long time by raging against a system that you're a part of without a plan to fix it, that doesn't build anything. It doesn't change anything.
1: Latest polling shows One Nation's primary vote is equal to that of Labor at 30%. There's a growing push for a Royal Commission into the killing of women and girls. A petition started 6 months ago has now gained a national following, weeks after the alleged murders of four women in just 4 days. Australian Femicide Watch founder Sherelle Moody says the domestic violence crisis won't end without taking action.
3: If you believe their deaths should be examined on a national stage, that their families deserve a national truth-telling, then that should be the one reason that you sign. Just say to yourself, what if it was my mum? What if it was my daughter?
1: If this story has raised concerns with you or someone you know, the number for help is 1-800-RESPECT. The Victorian Education Union isn't ruling out further strike action if their demands aren't met as their pay dispute drags on. Thousands dressed in red have rallied in the city, marching to state parliament, turning up the heat on the Allan government after almost a year of failed negotiations. The mass walkout comes after the latest offer, a 28.3% pay increase over 4 years, rejected. They're holding out for a 35% pay rise over 3 years. Their message, they won't be backing down.
4: We all deserve better. We don't want to be locked into a four-year deal and have to do this every election year. 3 years and better for our staff and for the kids.
1: They also have concerns about classroom sizes, staff-to-student ratios and teaching conditions. A Christian convert and former government official who fled for her life from Afghanistan is appealing for help from Christian organisations to avoid being deported back to her homeland. Ziba Mastour faces possible execution on her return because of her faith and former job. She initially escaped Pakistan but was forced to move on to Qatar when Pakistan started sending up to 1 million asylum seekers back to Afghanistan. Ms. Mastour fears being sent back as well once her temporary visa expires in Qatar unless she's offered political asylum elsewhere. Three evangelical leaders have filed a lawsuit challenging a recent constitutional amendment in Switzerland that bans lawmakers in the Geneva region from wearing visible religious symbols. The Geneva Grand Council narrowly passed the law, which was then supported by just over half the region's voters in a referendum. To sport and in the NRL, West Tigers coach Benji Marshall believes they need to get out of their own heads to bounce back from last week's 32-0 loss against the Bulldogs. They head down the highway to face the Raiders in the nation's capital on Saturday afternoon. Marshall says he's doing everything he can to keep spirits high after a tough few weeks.
5: Constantly, I'm always thinking about what does the team need from me every day and what version of me do they need, and they need me at my best every day, and myself, so I think that's really important.
1: Meantime, Melbourne Storm's Cameron Munster is reportedly in talks with the PNG Chiefs to join the side in 2028. News Corp reports the Storm have granted Munster a small window to chat with the Chiefs before the November 1 transfer window officially opens. That's the latest Vision National News. I'm Gareth Stafford.
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6: The outbound run from the heart of Geelong using St Albans Road towards Breakwater. It's going to take you about 10 minutes. G'day everybody. Eased off pretty quickly through North Geelong. A little bit heavier southbound if you're coming through. Just watch out for that flow of traffic on Melbourne Road from Mackay Street, particularly southbound to Bell Parade. That heavier this afternoon. Easing off at this point through Manifold Heights and Shannon Avenue. No issues leaving Melbourne. A little bit heavier through to Laverton, but the Princes looks good all the way through so far this afternoon, and those roadworks continue both directions. Bowen Heads Road south of Charlie Mott as well. We'll keep an eye on it all for you. It's Jay. That's the latest Geelong traffic on 96.3.
7: And now across Geelong, Werribee and the Surf Coast, it's the 96.3 four-day forecast. Good evening. Is it just me or is it freezing tonight? We're currently sitting at about 10 degrees. It's westerly winds tonight and an overnight low of 5. I think it's going to feel a lot cooler than that, though. Tomorrow for your Friday, medium chance of showers, capping it at a cool 14. For the weekend, Saturday, rainy all day with westerly winds looking at a top of 16. And then Sunday, a shower or two settling in at 16 again.
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7: What a verse we've got for our daily verse. It's Galatians chapter 5, verse 13. Paul writes to us and he says, "For you have been called to live in freedom, my brothers and sisters. Don't use your freedom to satisfy your sinful nature. Instead, use your freedom to serve one another in love." And I love this verse because it tells us that we've been set free from the guilt and the law and the bondage of sin, but not to use this to our selfish indulgence, but as an opportunity to love your neighbor. John MacArthur once wrote, "Christian liberty is not freedom to do what you want, but freedom to do what is right and to serve God and others." Galatians chapter 5, verse 13.
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7: Well, it's your Thursday night. It is chilly outside, but here inside on the home stretch, we're keeping ourselves warm with the home stretch players. Our imaginary band is in effect in the studio. They're keeping us warm tonight as it's chilly outside. It's DJ Payne, your old mate here on the home stretch. Show number 176 for those keeping score tonight. You know the drill. 8 o'clock, open Bible. We start Romans chapter 9. I don't know if anything can be as good as Romans chapter 8, but we'll see how we go. Romans chapter 8. Oh, boy, what a chapter. Then at about 10 to 8, we're going to be doing our game of the night. Thursday night means that it's the Praise Is Right, our Christian music trivia game. Coming up in about half an hour, we're going back to 2004. Little band from South Africa. How many times do I say we play a South African band? Not much. Do you remember Tree 63? Well, we go on there in about half an hour's time. But here's the big red letter event of the night. Paul Coleman, that's right, Paul Coleman from the Paul Coleman Trio, from the man that he was formerly in Newsboys for about 4 or 5 years, toured all over the world. He's been in like every continent there is. He's back in Australia. He's playing a show in conjunction with 96.3 at the Mano Chapel with Justin Michael and Nathan Plumridge. It's all happening this Saturday. I'm getting him on the Zoom call and we're having a chat tonight. We'll find out what he's been up to. So don't go anywhere. We've got that and some great music, including this one by Aidan King. Going to spin it up for you next here on the home stretch.
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That's Megan Woods with Heaven Down Here. And before that, Aussie boy, Aidan King, Without You. Now, speaking of Aidan King, I want to let you know about the People's Choice Awards. Have you heard about this? It's DJ here with you on the home stretch, and we're so excited that the People's Choice Awards are open for voting right now. 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They do conferences. 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But they put on this People's Choice Awards, and it's a place for you to be able to vote about the Australian music artists that you are loving right now. 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Have a look for the People's Choice Awards. You'll click over there, you can read about it, hit the button, and you'll be able to vote now. You've got three different categories: Artist of the Year, Emerging Artist of the Year, and Song of the Year. Now, I personally think the Emerging Artist of the Year is where a lot of different action, because these young artists who are out there independently, oftentimes they don't get a lot of radio play. 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So go check it out and see what you want to do. Your vote, and it only takes you a minute to do. It's all right there on 96.3.com.au. Here's one of my favorites. This is Cochrane and Company. Oh, classic. Turn it up tonight. This is Parking Lot here on the home stretch.

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lovely Natalie Lane with The Long Way. It's DJ here with you on the home stretch. And I've got something to share with you, but I think I need the home stretch players to come in and play this. Fellas, have you got anything that'll make it sound like I'm in an early 1970s BBC sitcom? I think that's right on the money, fellas. Oh, perfect. That is perfect. The home stretch players in full effect tonight. Our studio band that is with me every night for the home stretch. But if you didn't know, they work cheap because they're imaginary. Yeah, it's all part of creating the theatre of the mind here. I've always wanted to be, basically, to be like David Letterman. You know, have your own late-night talk show host. Special guests coming in and having a band. You know, when I used to watch David Letterman or the late-night shows, don't watch a lot of them anymore. I don't really enjoy them anymore. But back in the day, they used to be fantastic. And they would have the studio band there playing. And whenever you needed the band to come in, the band leader would take it away. Absolutely. Maybe I'm just reliving my fantasies to be able to do that. I don't know. But it seems that a lot of you are loving our home stretch players. I've said that we've got, we've got members of the band. We need a band leader. We need to create a bit of a lore, as it was, as the kids would say, a bit of a lore around the band, and get some players named here. Now, the lovely Michelle, who's way out west there, around near Berwick area, the lovely Michelle T's been in touch, and she's thrown out, how about this, you need for the keyboard player of the band, he definitely needs to be named Kevin on the keys. I'm writing this down, Michelle, I like that. Kevin on the keys of the home stretch players. I'm putting that down. Kevin, keys from the lovely Michelle. We've got it there as well. Lisa's got involved as well. And she said, you need something like a stew. Stew. And I was like, oh, I like stew as a name. It's a great old Aussie name. How about we go Stew on saxophone? Part of the horn team there. Stew on sax. Sort of works. Three letters and three letters. Stew on sax. We also had someone say Steve on sax as well. You know what? I think we're going to go Stew over Steve. I think that sort of flows better. But if you've got any players that you want to go, I think we need a Nigel in there. What can Nigel be doing? Trevor. But listen, I don't want to decide all the names. If you've got a name for the home stretch players, my imaginary band here, let us know. We need a band leader as well. Get in touch. They're sounding fantastic tonight. If you've got a suggestion, you can get involved. DJ at 96.3 is the email. 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You can get at me all the time. Thank you to people who've emailed me recently. Bernie, I saw your email come on through. And Steve, I saw yours as well. Thank you so much for emails. DJ at 96.3.com.au. You can get involved any way there. You can also head over to the website and get in touch with us that way as well. Right now, we are messengers halfway home. It's going to take us up to the 6:30 headlines here on the home stretch. Oh, I'm happy.

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0: I'm Joy Ravella. I know it's not possible for everyone to make it to church on Sunday mornings, so I'm bringing church to you. We've got worship music, a local Sunday message, morning reflections, and good old banter.
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2: In stories making news, cost of living will dominate the first day of the National Labor Conference in Adelaide. The Prime Minister will open the conference with a speech about the cost of living crisis, claiming the government is working to address concerns. The official designs showcasing what the National Aquatic Centre will look like have been released as Brisbane marks 6 years to go until 2032 Olympic opening ceremony. It's understood seating capacity could be slashed to keep within budget. Overseas, and US President Donald Trump has threatened to bomb Iranian infrastructure any time there is an attack on a ship in the Strait of Hormuz. In the post on social media, he said the targets would include through, next to or in Tehran. Artificial intelligence giant OpenAI is rushing to find out how an autonomous agent escaped its testing environment and targeted other platforms. And pole vault champion Nina Kennedy has been named as Australia's flag bearer for the Commonwealth Games opening ceremony, with para swimmer Tim Hodge to carry the King's baton. That's the news and sport headlines. More details soon.
1: 96.3 traffic.
3: The outbound run from the heart of Geelong using St Albans Road towards Breakwater. It's going to take you about 10 minutes. G'day everybody. Eased off pretty quickly through North Geelong. A little bit heavier southbound if you're coming through. Watch out for that flow of traffic on Melbourne Road from Mackay Street, particularly southbound to Bell Parade. That heavier this afternoon. Easing off at this point through Manifold Heights and Shannon Avenue. No issues leaving Melbourne. A little bit heavier through to Laverton, but the Princes looks good all the way through. So this afternoon, and those roadworks continue both directions. Bowen Heads Road south of Charlie Mott as well. We'll keep an eye on it all for you. It's Jay. That's the latest Geelong traffic on 96.3.
4: And now across Geelong, Werribee and the Surf Coast, it's the 96.3 four-day forecast.
5: All right, let's check in on this Thursday night weather. Westerly winds tonight. I think it's making it feel a bit colder than what it is. Temperature's saying 9 degrees across Geelong. We've got an overnight low tonight of 5. Tomorrow for your Friday, medium chance of showers, capping it at a cool 14. And then for your weekend, Saturday, a rainy old day with some westerly winds, top of 16. Sunday, a shower or two settling in at 16 degrees.
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5: How you doing on your Thursday night? At this time, you can pretty much set your watch to it. Right about this time, every weeknight, we do our CCM time machine, our contemporary Christian music time machine. And this is when we go back. Go back in our time machine, whatever it is. Could be a TARDIS, could be a DeLorean, whatever you've got laying around. Could be just your pocket watch that you flip out, press a button, and tonight we're going back to 2004. All this week we've done the fours. We started in 1974, then went to 84, 94, and this session tonight we're going back to 2004. To a band from South Africa. How's it? How's my South African brothers and sisters? I know you're listening. We've got a South African band by the name of Tree 63. Now, in the early aughts, I tell you, the Christian music industry was massive. And in America, they were looking for different groups from different places. A few Australian bands were getting signed up, South African groups, people from England were coming on. And then there was sort of an appetite for non-American, CCM. And Tree 63 stepped right into it. Tree 63 started by three guys, John Ellis, Daryl Swart and Daniel Ornelis. You got to say those with a South African accent. I can't do the proper Afrikaans one. But they were getting huge in the early aughts. They got signed and they took a song by Matt and Beth Redman. You know it. You love it. And they did their arrangement and it gave a second life to the song, a much younger audience. It got onto the Billboard Christian charts in 2004 for 68 consecutive weeks. The album that they released with this on it, The Answer to the Question, sold over 100,000 units in the United States alone. So absolutely huge for a South African Christian band. So this is the song, you know it, Blessed Be Your Name. The band is Tree 63, and I've just heard on the grapevine that they're coming back. They've had like 15 years off, and they're coming back. I cannot wait to have them back. Love what they've done to this one. Turn it up tonight. Blessed Be Your Name, Tree 63. It's the CCM Time Machine Song of the Night. Blessed.

0: That is Mr. John Redick with The Way. Before that, our CCM Time Machine hit of the night from 2004. That was Tree 63 with Blessed Be Your Name. I've heard they're coming back. I'm checking the socials. It looks like they're back. Tree 63. Hey, someone else is back. Paul Coleman. That's right. Paul Coleman from the Paul Coleman Trio. Don't go anywhere because in about, about 30 minutes time, maybe less, 20 minutes time, we'll get him on the Zoom and have a chat. He's going to be in Geelong this Saturday night. Get along, get amongst it. We're going to talk to him about all the details in just a moment here on the home stretch.
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3: Once I was driving in the dead of night along a lonely country road and I stopped at a rest stop. 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I felt the presence of God so powerfully that night, and I felt compelled to spend some time in prayer. 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

Mr. Justin Michael, here comes the day. Day's not far away. It's Saturday when Justin will be playing live with Paul Coleman and Nathan Plumridge at Mano Chapel. It's just around the corner. Tickets are only $10. Get across it. It's going to be an absolute night. Keep an eye out for the 96.3 crew there as well. Hey, listen, on this day in history, you know that every now and then I love to give you a little bit of on this day, especially for Australian history. And on this day, July 23rd, in 1773, Sir Thomas McDougall Brisbane was born in Scotland. That's right, it's Scottish. Now, you've probably recognised the name there. Major General Sir Thomas McDougall Brisbane. Yeah, Brisbane. This is where we get the name of Australia's third biggest city, the city of Brisbane in Queensland. Now, the thing about this guy, Sir Thomas McDougall Brisbane, born on this day, he was a deeply religious, devout, peace-loving Christian man. He left a lasting legacy and also not only his namesake about the river and the city that is named after him. Now, he was an incredible soldier. He served in the military all over the place. He was educated in astronomy and mathematics at the university in Edinburgh. And then he served in the military for about 20 years all around the world, Flanders, West Indies, Spain, Canada, got to the rank of Brigadier General. And then in 1821, he was appointed the governor of New South Wales. And while in New South Wales for 4 years, he built an observatory in Parramatta and did what is known as the Brisbane Catalogue, where he catalogued over 7,300 stars. Like I said, a deeply religious person, a deeply Christian man. He called for greater accountability with settlers and land grants. He wanted to help convicts get assimilated. His administration was a massive positive effect on the morality of the colony. And he really had a long-lasting Christian effect. So they named the city of Brisbane after him, the capital of the state of Queensland, came from the Brisbane River. It was named after him by John Oxley, and that's where his legacy continues. It's interesting, isn't it? We get told all the time that Australia isn't a Christian country. Like we're, you know, and we might be post-Christian now, but I tell you, our legacy with the people that built Australia, there is so much faith and so much devotion to Jesus in all of these people. It is an amazing thing to look through our history. I think that's one of the reasons why they're asking us to tick on the census that we are a Christian, on the census that's coming up on August 11th. You'll probably hear some messaging about that, and I'll let you know more about that later. Right now, let's get into some more great music. 7 o'clock news coming up shortly here on the home stretch.

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1: In this bulletin, day one of the ALP conference wraps up in Adelaide. House prices on the decline and the ousted Venezuelan leader faces court. With more, I'm Gareth Stafford. The electoral threat posed by One Nation has dominated the first day of Labor's national conference in Adelaide. Michael Packey has more.
2: The Prime Minister has opened Labor's four-day conference, which helps decide policy positions ahead of the next election. But the overarching theme was One Nation and its leader, Pauline Hanson. Anthony Albanese says he knows many Australians are doing it tough, but argues his government is helping ease cost-of-living pressures. He maintains Conservative parties focus on grievance rather than solutions.
3: None of them have anything new or anything positive to offer our country.
2: Opposition leader Angus Taylor is also in town visiting small business owners at Adelaide Central Market.
4: Not far away from here, the Labor Party is having its conference and the Labor Party is talking to itself.
2: While the economy has dominated day one, gambling reform will be the focus of day two.
1: Michael Packey reporting. Fresh domain figures show house and unit prices across the capital cities fell by more than 1% in the June quarter. It marks the first quarterly decline in more than 3 years. Further drops are expected as rate hikes and the budget changes weigh on the market. Olympic Committee members argue 6 years is enough time to complete the projects ahead of the 2032 Games. As plans and budgets continue to unfold, the legacy plan outlines Brisbane's vision spanning the lead up to the event and the decade following. Lord Mayor Adrian Schrinner says upgraded infrastructure from the Games will benefit residents well into the future.
5: This plan focuses on the practical local things that will make a difference to Brisbane residents. So upgrades to the way that people experience the city of Brisbane, experience the suburbs, everything from upgrades to local sporting facilities, to parks, to the way that people use the river. These are all things that will leave an amazing legacy behind.
1: Meantime, a major boost ahead of the 2032 Games, with Queensland also set to host next year's World Archery Para Championships. Venezuela's ousted president, Nicolas Maduro, will go on trial for his drug trafficking case in New York in June next year. He appeared in court on various charges, which he denies. U.S. forces snatched the former president and his wife from their compound in Caracas in January. To sport and in the NRL, the Roosters are refusing to rush back prop Lindsay Collins from his latest bout of concussion. Collins has been sidelined since late June, coach Trent Robinson saying he'll miss another couple of weeks.
6: It's pretty simple. You look at the symptoms and you look at the recovery and then when he's ready to play, he'll play. But he's on the right track and he's doing well.
1: Meantime, Melbourne's Cameron Munster has been granted permission to negotiate with the PNG Chiefs. The Storm 5/8 comes out of contract at the end of next season. That's the latest news and sport. I'm Gareth Stafford.
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7: The outbound run from the heart of Geelong using St Albans Road towards Breakwater. It's going to take you about 10 minutes. G'day, everybody. Eased off pretty quickly through North Geelong. A little bit heavier southbound if you're coming through. Just watch out for that flow of traffic on Melbourne Road from Mackay Street, particularly southbound to Belle Parade. That heavier this afternoon. Easing off at this point through Manifold Heights and Shannon Avenue. No issues leaving Melbourne. A little bit heavier through to Laverton, but the Princes looks good all the way through. This afternoon, and those roadworks continue both directions. Bowen Heads Road south of Charlie Mott as well. We'll keep an eye on it all for you. It's Jay. That's the latest Geelong traffic on 96.3.
8: And now across Geelong, Werribee and the Surf Coast, it's the 96.3 four-day forecast.
9: Good evening. Let's check in on your Thursday night weather right now across Geelong. We're just a hair's breadth off 8 degrees. It feels a bit colder out there. Westerly winds tonight, making that chill factor come on in. Overnight low of 5. And then tomorrow, Friday, medium chance of showers, capping it at a cool 14. Weekend, Saturday, rainy old day with westerly winds, 16 degrees. Sunday, shower or two, settling in at 16 degrees again.
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9: Today's verse of the day comes from the book of Galatians, chapter 5 and verse 13. But you know what I like to do around now? I'm going to give you a couple extra verses for free. The Apostle Paul tells us, for you have been called to live in freedom. my brothers and sisters, but don't use your freedom to satisfy your sinful nature. Instead, use your freedom to serve one another in love. And then he answers the question, why? For the whole law can be summed up in this one command: love your neighbor as yourself. But if you're always biting and devouring one another, watch out. Beware of destroying one another. Galatians 5, verse 13.
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9: Well, we're very excited here because in a little bit we have got Mr. Paul Coleman joining us on the show. And that show is The Home Stretch here on your Thursday night with me, DJ Payne. We've got The Home Stretch players, our in-studio band, sounding fantastic. We've had a few people name some of the players. Let me just check my notes here. We've got Stu on the sax, Kevin on the keys. And if you want to name somebody in this imaginary band, please go right ahead. You can write a whole backstory for them if you want. We don't mind at all. Listen, coming up, we've got Open Bible at 8 o'clock. We're going to get into Romans chapter 9 tonight. Before that, we'll do our game of the night. It's a Thursday. That means we're doing The Phrase Is Right. Don't go anywhere for that. That's our Christian music from all the centuries, all the decades, trivia night. And I'm going to get Paul on the Zoom shortly, Mr. Paul Coleman. Going to let us know about what he's been up to. If we can't get a story or two out of him as well. Knowing Mr. Coleman, he's ready for a story. In fact, that's why he's coming to Geelong on Saturday. Get yourself a ticket and get along. Say hello to some of the 96 crew who will be there. Having a great night. Nathan Plumridge will be playing as well with Justin Michael. I'm sure they'll do their song that they've got together, Jesus in Your Shoes, or In Their Shoes. That'll be happening there on Saturday night. Nice early gig to 6 p.m. at Mano Chapel. It's going to be great. Hey, coming up, we've got Toby Mac, Lord It Feels Good, and then Mr. Paul Coleman, we'll get him on the line here on The Home Stretch.
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0: of my favourites at the moment, Layla Capri with Never Too Far. Before that, Toby Mac, Lord of Feels Good, DJ here with you on your Thursday night. It is the home stretch, and I'm just pulling Paul Coleman up on the Zoom line, so don't go anywhere. We're going to be back with him next here on the home stretch.
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0: I could not be more excited because when I think of the territory of Australian Christian music, there's a handful of people that I can think of that has really changed the direction or added something that will be long-lasting past their life. There's a handful of guys that I can think of, and one of them right now is on the radio with us. Welcome to the show, Mr. Paul Coleman. Hello.
10: Well, thank you, mate. How you doing?
0: Yeah, good. Good. Long time no chat.
10: Yeah,
11: a long time.
0: But it's good to be talking to you and good to have you. Let's get the plug straight into it. Right. You're coming to Geelong to play with our good friend, Mr. Justin Michael and Nathan Plumridge.
10: Yeah, it's going to be amazing. Saturday night. At 6 o'clock, I believe, which is early. But that means, you know, early dinner, come to the show, and then you can still do your other plans.
0: Exactly.
10: I mean, it works for everyone.
0: It's a family gig. You know, it's cheap. $10 is the asking price.
10: Really?
0: Yeah. Justin is... it's news to Paul. It's news to Paul. Paul's now thinking, hang on, $10 a ticket, did I agree to that? Justin's made it super cheap so families can come along. And
10: well, I think it's also to support 96.3. So there's that in it.
0: And also to support the church. What he's doing there at the Manno Chapel, beautiful place. It's going to be a great gig. I love the fact that you're calling it, songs, stories and sing-alongs.
10: Yeah. That's been those shows that I've been doing the last 6 months, because I've realised with the help of a mate of mine who actually lives in Hawaii, I visited him. That was a very rough week or so. I just got to tell you, I really suffered there. But he said, he looked at what I did and he said, that's kind of what you do. So why not say that's what it is?
0: Put exactly what's on the front of the tin is what's inside the tin. We love it.
10: Added preservatives.
0: No sugar, no added preservative, just a lot of Paul Coleman stories and songs. It's funny, not having, you know, for me personally, just being busy working, and this is the problem. It is for, you know, old artists, young artists, people have been out there, people have been, you know, just starting. It's hard to get on people's radar. You know, you're doing your stuff, you're doing stuff. And, you know, your name's popped up in the last couple of months and I'm like, oh, I haven't heard or talked to Paul for ages. I know they did the gig together a few years ago now, the three of us got together. I wonder what he's been up to. So I go over to your Facebook page and you have been busy. You are playing all over the place. You are nonstop playing live.
10: Right. Yeah, well, you know what? I'm not a Vegas act, so I have to go to where people are. They don't come to me. But the thing about it is, these days, it's become even more difficult, you know, because the algorithms on social media, they don't hit you. I don't even understand what algorithms do, but I know they do something. I know they keep you from things. The other thing, too, is that the more therapy I did, the harder I found self-promotion. I got to say that. So it's sort of like, a lot of the stuff that I do is pretty under the radar, and it's in a very sort of boutique kind of way. I don't have a record label or management or promoters or publicists or anything. I just kind of go to where people want me to come. And then, you know, some I try to put it on Facebook. I try to put it on Instagram. But apart from that, there's not a lot of promotion, which honestly kind of suits me now. But yeah, it means your crowd's smaller. But I don't really care. I'm having a lot of fun.
0: That's awesome.
10: Yeah. I've had a song on the radio for a long time as well.
0: Well, hey, we still had 96.3. We still play the hits. Don't worry.
10: You guys are my mates. I need more mates like you guys.
0: We've had. It's funny this week. You know, all the guests that I've had on this week so far. You know, for example, we had our breakfast girl Priscilla. She was on the show on Tuesday. What does she request? Because Paul Coleman's coming to town, I'm going to request a Paul Coleman song. Justin Michael jumps on last night. What am I going to request? Well, I've got to request a Paul Coleman song. Right. So there we go. Nice. We got plenty of you on the radio. So thinking around that, if I give you the opportunity right now to request a song, doesn't have to be one of your own, but it can be. This is your chance to get that, you know, half a cent royalty through some sort of back channel there.
10: Okay. I'll be self-indulgent. I request that you play a song that I wrote with Peter Furler for the Newsboys called Something Beautiful.
0: Oh, wow.
10: I like that song.
0: It is a great song. All right, here it is right now. Something Beautiful, written by our very special guest, Mr. Paul Coleman. We'll be back with you on the home stretch after this. Don't go anywhere. I want

0: very special song for a very special person, co-written by our very own guest here, Mr. Paul Common. That was Something Beautiful with Peter Fuller. Still some of the greatest Christian pop songs we've ever had in the existence.
1: That's because of Peter Fuller and Steve Taylor.
0: Yeah. Can't go wrong with that.
1: Say something funny. When we were working on the album, that when I was in the band, I was at the studio nearly every day trying to write songs, and I was sitting opposite Steve Taylor. And if you don't know Steve Taylor, look up his music. He's an incredible lyricist. I met him actually in Cooma at the Australian Music Seminar in the early 80s.
0: What?
1: Very sardonic, very clever-witted, very smart guy. But also kind of wrote most of the lyrics of any of the big Newsboys songs you've ever heard, you know, previous to, let's say, 2008. Anyway, so I'm sitting in the studio every day and he's going, what do you think of this lyric? And I'm thinking, ugh, yeah, that's great. And I write a whole page. He's like, what about this one? And I go, yeah, that's pretty good. You know, and so it was like, it was sort of inspiring and soul destroying at the same time, because there was only about two or three songs where he went, yeah, that's a great one. And I'm like, can I record that and put it on my website soon? He's so brilliant. But anyway, he and Peter were an incredible songwriting team.
0: Next level stuff. What I'm trying to catch up with what you're doing, and I've been looking about what makes Paul Common tick, right? If I go over to your Facebook, I go over to your thing and I'm scrolling through, I see, okay, he's plugging, he's still playing his gigs, he's still doing this, but there's one thing that is more, I think you are more captivated, you know, other than, you know, talk about Jesus, you talk about, you know, yeah, love of the Lord. But then there's one thing that pales everything else in the comparison, and that is, I didn't realize you are a sports fanatic.
1: I do love sports, yeah. Yeah. Well, see, most of my friends who are musicians are not into sport.
0: Yeah.
1: Most of my friends who are sport fans are not into music.
0: Wow.
1: So I'm just into both. Like, I mean, but honestly, though, I'm really only into Aussie rules and cricket. I've tried to love American sports because I've lived there for so long. I've tried to love them, and I've been to all of the professional versions of the game. And I respect them. And there's times where I get into it, like the World Series, I get into Super Bowl and the playoffs. Yeah, sometimes the hockey's pretty good. Hockey's about the closest thing. Ice hockey's closest thing to Australian rules. A good bit of biffo in that. That's pretty fun. But in the end, mate, I watch every Australian football game, no matter where I am in the world.
0: Where did that come from? My father, my late great dad, was a lot like you.
1: Right.
0: Never saw anything that had a football in it. I'm in. Like, he was going to watch it. Rugby, AFL. Yeah. He's right into both. I didn't get whatever gene that was. I did not get it. God did not put it in me. Where did it come from for you? Was it a family thing, or is it where you were raised?
1: Well, let me first say this. I'm pretty sure your dad didn't have your love for an incredible array of glasses either. I don't know where that gene came from, but I love all your very glasses you have. I really don't know. My grandfather played for Australia, played rugby for Australia. My dad wasn't really into sports. He was an actor and a singer. I think I love the tribalism. I think I love the passion. I think I love the discipline and the craft. I don't know why it is. And maybe living overseas kind of made me love Australian sports more. But I don't know, man. I can't exactly explain it. But I think I watch more sport than I ever listen to music. That's for sure. But I'm sick of music everywhere you go. The supermarket, the shopping mall, the hairdresser. It's like you can't get away from music. And so I'm always trying to hear the next song in my head. So I don't listen to music much. But I don't know why I just love footy and cricket so much. I just do. I just love them.
0: All right, I want to dig a little bit deeper. Let's take a quick break. We'll come back with Paul Common here on the home stretch.
2: Oh, come hear a story. Oh, come gather friends.
1: 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I'm very excited to be down in Geelong at the Nenno Chapel this coming Saturday. Myself, Justin, and Nathan Plumbridge. 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Love you. 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
6: In stories making news, cost of living will dominate the first day of the National Labor Conference in Adelaide. The Prime Minister will open the conference with a speech about the cost of living crisis, claiming the government is working to address concerns. The official designs showcasing what the National Aquatic Centre will look like have been released as Brisbane marks 6 years to go until 2032 Olympic opening ceremony. It's understood seating capacity could be slashed to keep within budget. Overseas, and US President Donald Trump has threatened to bomb Iranian infrastructure any time there is an attack on a ship in the Strait of Hormuz. In the post on social media, he said the targets would include through, next to or in Tehran. Artificial intelligence giant OpenAI is rushing to find out how an autonomous agent escaped its testing environment and targeted other platforms. And pole vault champion Nina Kennedy has been named as Australia's flag bearer for the Commonwealth Games opening ceremony, with para swimmer Tim Hodge to carry the King's baton. That's the news and sport headlines. More details soon.
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7: The outbound run from the heart of Geelong using St Albans Road towards Breakwater. It's going to take you about 10 minutes. G'day everybody. Eased off pretty quickly through North Geelong. A little bit heavier southbound if you're coming through. Just watch out for that flow of traffic on Melbourne Road from Mackay Street, particularly southbound to Bell Parade. That heavier this afternoon. Easing off at this point through Manifold Heights and Shannon Avenue. No issues leaving Melbourne. A little bit heavier through to Laverton, but the Princes looks good all the way through. So far this afternoon, and those roadworks continue both directions. Bowen Heads Road south of Charlie Mott as well. We'll keep an eye on it all for you. It's Jay. That's the latest Geelong traffic on 96.3.
8: And now across Geelong, Werribee and the Surf Coast, it's the 96.3 four-day forecast.
0: Okie dokie, let's check out this weather one final time for you Thursday night. We're just about to hit 7 degrees. We've got some westerly winds tonight, making it feel a little bit cooler out there. Overnight low of 5. Then tomorrow for your Friday, medium chance of showers, capping it at a cool 14. Weekend, Saturday, rainy old day, with westerly winds, 16 degrees, and then Sunday, a shower or two, settling in at 16 degrees.
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0: Hey, it's your Friday night on the home stretch, and if you haven't heard, tomorrow night at Manor Chapel, our very special guest on the show right now, Mr. Paul Conlon, will be singing, storytelling, and getting you to sing along with him, with Justin and Nathan in Geelong. So he's here with us. I know you've got to go, Paul. Thank you so much for your time tonight. But listen, you're talking about your love of sport. I am a non-sport person. Like, it just does not click. I don't know anything about it. I was getting roasted on Sunday at church because I was asking if the soccer was still going. And everybody who is into the world, you know, soccer game thing is making fun of me. I don't know what's going on. You could have told me any country was playing, I would have gone, okay, all right, don't worry.
10: Yeah.
0: But
10: the Philippines won the World Cup.
0: Here's the question. And I know there's a beautiful community thing that happens on the local level for sports.
10: Yeah.
0: You know, and I've seen that firsthand. I've got friends involved, and I think that's beautiful. I was arguing with someone who's a sports lover, and I was being very facetious, as I want to do every now and then. And they were arguing, hey, you're into music, but I'm into sport. Let us be our own thing. And I was getting and I said, but you know what the difference is? When we get to heaven, when we get to glory, there's still music. We're not playing any sport in heaven.
10: Are you sure about that?
0: Well, now I'm going to throw it to you. How would you answer?
10: Well, by the way, being facetious every now and then is all right, and at least you know, because the worst facetious people are the ones that are unaware of it, which unfortunately I was for a while in my life of therapy. I don't really know about heaven. I don't know. And your new heaven and the new earth, is it going to be the earth the way it is? Imagine why we wouldn't play sport. I can't imagine. I mean, I don't know, like just singing praises to God from eternity. I don't know if I can do that. Like, I'm not sure. Maybe it'll be something different.
0: Maybe it's a combination of the two.
10: Maybe it's going to be everything, you know. Maybe you're suddenly going to go, oh my gosh. And that's going to be your big revelation, you know. But I was thinking about when we took a break, I was thinking about trying to understand why I love sport, because to be honest with you, no one's ever asked me that before. So I've never really had to think why I don't. So look at you.
0: Yeah.
10: The penetrating question asking yellow glass wearing genius. I think the other thing too is I love simple things in life. I love joy. I love laughter. I love passion. I love when people come together. I love community. I love when people brought together. One of the things that I've struggled with, traveling around the world and singing in the faith community in, you know, six continents, all that to say, I've seen a lot, is we're sort of given this one idea of what pleases God, and it's when we all get together and sing and tell him what he already knows about himself. But I think when we get together and laugh and when we get together and play, I think God is just as worshipped. And so there's this part of me that I'm sitting at the footy the other night, 90,000 people, and I'm sitting there talking to God. I'm going, God, what are you doing with all these people? Like, what? They didn't get raised in a house like I did. Like, what's your plan here? What are you doing? Because I know you love all these people. I think about things like that all the time. So sport is where people gather together for a common reason, and it might not be as profound as religion. Let's say that's fair to say. But people gathering together to agree on something or disagree and being together, there's just something about that that touches my heart, I think. And I love being a part of it. Maybe that's a reason. And also watching anyone do anything really well, like whether it's watching Clapton play a solo, whether it's watching Messi dribble around four guys, or whether it's watching a mum with four kids who just is can do it and manage it and smash it and just be this air of confidence and chill, when I would be like, oh my gosh, you know, watching people do that, like watching Germans drive. Oh, they're doing it right. So I think when you watch a golfer, or when you watch a musician, or when you watch someone speaking who's brilliant with words, anything that's done really well, I think is glorious and brings glory to God. And that's the way I feel when I'm there.
0: We'll see.
10: You know, I enjoy it.
0: Now, let's wrap up with this, and I know you've got to run off. Please don't be a stranger. Would love to chat to you again, and looking forward to hopefully some new music coming from your good self soon.
10: Yeah, I haven't released an album in 10 years, but I have been writing all those 10 years, and now it's a matter of trying to figure out what I want to do with all those songs. But let me say one thing about the gig. Justin, you know, and a lot of people know him from Compliments of Gus, but also from the radio and the fact that he's a pastor there in Geelong and has been for a while. But what a beautiful man. I've just really gotten to know him a lot better in the last month or so, and I have such love and respect for him. And Nathan, I believe I met a long time ago, so I'm excited to hear his music. So it's not just me playing. Those guys are going to play as well. And Justin and I are going to have a bit of a chat. And who knows, maybe we'll all finish together. I don't know. You know, I don't know. Once again, it's the same thing. It's community. It's people coming together. That's what I love about it.
0: That's awesome.
10: Not just focusing on one person, you know.
0: That's awesome. All right, we'll get across it. Mano Chapel this Saturday. Look for the details online. All right, legend, we'll talk to you next time.
10: Hey, thank you, buddy. I so appreciate your time.

0: That's why, Alison Ide before that Roma Waterman, our good mate, with Like a Child. And getting off the Zoom line from Mr. Paul Coleman, a tricky thing to do when you're doing a live radio show, but always good to have a chat, to be old mate. Get across it on Saturday. Keep an eye out for all the details on Matto Chapel. Hey, listen, coming up, we have got The Praise Is Right, the game of the night. We're going to be doing that next. So get your music trivia thinking caps on and get ready to play against yourself or somebody else in the room or the car with you next here on the home stretch.
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4: At the time of the release of Bill Clinton's autobiography, My Life, interviewer Dan Rather asked Clinton about forgiving those whom he believed had injured him. Clinton responded that the words of Nelson Mandela had been a great encouragement. Mandela told Clinton to forgive his oppressors because if he didn't, they would destroy him. Mandela said, "You know, they already took everything. They took the best years of my life. I didn't get to see my children grow up. They destroyed my marriage. They abused me physically and mentally. They could take everything except my mind and heart. Those things I would have to give away, and I decided not to give them away. Anger and bitterness is a choice we make." Mandela's advice to Clinton was to make a choice not to allow bitterness to take hold in his life. Being bitter to others will destroy you. Jesus prayed, "Forgive them." Let's pray for the ability to do the same.
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1: Step up, music lovers. It's time to see if your trivia knowledge hits the mark. Welcome to The Praise is Right. From the roots of the Jesus movement to today's biggest contemporary hits, we're putting your brain to the test and your faith to the music. Sharpen your focus and get ready to play, because it's time to find out if your praise is right. That's right, the praise is right. I've got five questions for you. They're all about praise music from different eras and different times. So let's start it. Question one, in 1997, a song we've already mentioned him tonight, Matt Redman, wrote a song, and this song became one of the most sung worship choruses of the last 20 years. Was the song A, Heart of Worship, B, Shout to the Lord, or C, The Wonderful Cross? What was the song that Matt Redman wrote in 1997? Wonderful Cross, Shout to the Lord, or Heart of Worship? Of course, lock it in. Got the answer? You've got it. Heart of Worship was Matt Redman's massive song in 1997. Let's go back in time. Martin Luther, A Mighty Fortress Is Our God, his most famous hymn, the Reformer himself. It's based on what psalm? A, Psalm 23, B, Psalm 46, or C, Psalm 121. A Mighty Fortress Is Our God, Psalm 23, 46, or 121? Of course, it's Psalm 46. Question number three. In the mid-90s, a group emerged from Los Angeles with a blend of soulful R&B vocals and hip-hop beats. They got signed to Goatee Records, one of the first signings to Toby Mac's new record label. Was it A, Trinity, B, Out of Eden, or C, Virtue? In the mid-90s, a girl group from Los Angeles, of course, it was Out of Eden. Question number four here for you tonight. Before his conversion to Christianity, Keith Green, oh, our man Keith Green, was a child prodigy back in the 70s, and he was in the secular music industry. At what age did Keith Green first sign his very first record deal with Decca Records, major record label? What age? A young age? Was Keith Green, as a child prodigy, what age did he sign his first record deal? Was it A, 9, B, 13, or C, 11? Keith Green, his first record deal with Decca Records, was it 9, 13, or 11? If you said the answer 11, you are 100% correct. Yes, Keith Green, as a child prodigy, signed his first deal at the age of 11. Now, we're loving Keith Green so much. Let's wrap it up with a bit of Keith for the last question. Keith Green's first Christian album, released in 1977 on the brand new Sparrow Records, launched his ministry and his music career. What was the title of Keith's debut album? For those Keith fans, they're shouting it out now. But for everybody else, was it A, So You Want to Go Back to Egypt, B, No Compromise, or C, For Him Who Has Ears to Hear? Keith Green's debut album in 1977, was it So You Want to Go Back to Egypt, No Compromise, or For Him Who Has Ears to Hear? Of course, his original album, very first one in 77, was For Him Who Has Ears to Hear. Keith Green's first debut album. There you go. The praise is right for another Thursday. How did you go? Did you get any of them right? Did you get all of them right? Well, talking about great music, we've got Young and Free Falling Into You coming up. We've got Open Bible, Romans chapter 9.

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1: Hey there, welcome to Open Bible. I like to think of this as a nice little warm lounge room, sitting room that we can sit in together. It's windy and cold outside, so come on in and warm yourself by the fire. Pull out your Bible. I've got a nice big hot drink here for you. Coffee, tea, Milo, whatever you want. And we're going to get into the book of Romans, chapter 9 tonight. This time, every night of the week, Monday to Friday, around 8 o'clock, we do Open Bible. This is where we read the scripture together. I'm DJ Payne, and I'm so glad you're here with me on 96.3. As we're making our way through the book of Romans, so far we've covered the Apostle Paul laying out an incredible, logical, and powerful argument for the gospel. He starts off in the first three chapters talking about universal guilt. And then in chapters 3 and 4, righteousness by faith. In chapter 5, he talks about our federal headship, that we are in Christ and not under Adam anymore. In chapters 6 and 7, he talks about our union with Christ. And because of Christ's death, we are now dead to sin and the law. And then in chapter 8, we read about our no condemnation, that the Spirit secures our adoption and nothing can separate us from God's love. And that brings us to chapter 9 tonight. We're going to read that next here on Open Bible. So if you've got a Bible handy, turn to it. Into Romans chapter 9, I'll be reading from the New Living Translation, but you're welcome to read any translation you've got. We'll do that after the song here on Open Bible.

It's Open Bible with me, DJ Payne, and tonight we're getting stuck into Romans chapter 9. We're going to read the first half of the chapter, Romans 9 verses 1 to 18. I'm reading from the New Living Translation, and Paul here will begin talking about God and the history of Israel. Let's pick it up in verse 1. Paul writes, "With Christ as my witness, and I speak with utter truthfulness, my conscience and the Holy Spirit confirm it. My heart is filled with bitter sorrow and unending grief for my people, my Jewish brothers and sisters. I would be willing to be forever cursed and cut off from Christ if that would save them. They are the people of Israel, chosen to be God's adopted children, or in the Greek, chosen for sonship. God revealed His glory to them. He made covenants with them and gave them His law. He gave them the privilege of worshiping Him and receiving His wonderful promises. Abraham, Isaac, and Jacob are their ancestors, and Christ Himself was an Israelite as far as His human nature is concerned. And He is God, the one who rules over everything and is worthy of eternal praise. Amen. So well then, has God failed to fulfill His promise to Israel? No. For not all who are born into the nation of Israel are truly members of God's people. Being descendants of Abraham doesn't make them truly Abraham's children. For the scriptures say, Isaac is the son through whom your descendants will be counted. That's in Genesis chapter 21. Though Abraham had other children too, this means that Abraham's physical descendants are not necessarily children of God. Only the children of promise are considered to be Abraham's children. For God had promised, I will return about this time next year and Sarah will have a son. That's in Genesis 18. This son was our ancestor Isaac, and when he married Rebekah, she gave birth to twins. But before they were born, before they had done anything good or bad, she received a message from God. And this message shows that God chooses people according to His own purposes. He calls people, but not according to their good or bad works. She was told, your oldest son will serve your youngest son. That's in Genesis 25. And in the words of the scriptures, I loved Jacob, but I rejected Esau. That's in Malachi chapter 1. So are we saying then that God was unfair? Of course not. For God said to Moses, I will show mercy to anyone I choose, and I will show compassion to anyone I choose. That's in Exodus 33. So it is God who decides to show mercy. We can neither choose it nor work for it. For the scriptures say that God told Pharaoh, I have appointed you for the very purpose of displaying my power in you and to spread my fame throughout the earth. That's in Exodus 9, the Greek version. So you see, God chooses to show mercy to some, and He chooses to harden the hearts of others so they refuse to listen. That's a hard passage. Romans chapter 9, verses 1 to 18. A lot of people struggle with this chapter. So let's have a think about it, a pray about it, and come back after this next song and get into what could this mean to us today here on Open Bible.

0: never gave up on me.
1: How you doing? I'm excited. It's Open Bible with me, DJ Payne, and we've just read Romans chapter 9, the first half of the chapter, verses 1, right through to verse 18. And oh, I love this. Paul is just flexing his scriptural knowledge. Did you notice how many verses he quoted from the Old Testament? This is his rabbinical training here. As a, you know, as he calls himself in another letter, he was a Jew of the Jews. He was the most righteous of them all. And here he outlays it all. He goes from the pinnacle of assurance in chapter 8 to the deepest anguish of his heart, and that is grieving over his fellow Israelites, the fellow Israelites who have rejected the Messiah. So the friction here that he pulls out is huge. For Israel possessed the covenants, the promises of God. They possessed the law, they had the patriarchs, and yet, when they got to the end of the race, they stumbled over the cornerstone. And this links to what Paul talks about, God's sovereignty and election, using examples of Isaac and Ishmael, the sons of Abraham, Jacob and Esau. And the passage sort of climaxes with God's declaration to Moses, I will have mercy on whom I have mercy. This is the principle of sovereign election, but also is the principle of absolute freedom of God's divine mercy. He chooses who he wants to. The potter has authority over the clay. John Calvin, in his commentary on Romans, said, Paul proves that the adoption of the seed of Abraham does not belong to all indiscriminately, but only to those whom God has elected. The election of God is free and depends on his own good pleasure, not on human worth. John Murray, in his commentary on Romans, says, the election of God is not conditioned by anything in man. It is not foreseen faith or foreseen merit, but the sovereign good pleasure of God that determines the distinction. This is the only foundation for the security of the believer. And I love that because I think it answers some questions for us. I don't know if you've ever wondered if God's love for you depends on something you've done or maybe something you haven't done. Paul here in this passage and this idea that he's bringing forth cuts that type of questioning off at the root. Paul says here that God's mercy is not based on our effort. It's not based on your ancestry. It's not based on anything you've done, your merit, your goodness. It's all based on his sovereign choice. That's God's sovereign choice. God says, I will have mercy on whom I have mercy. Now, sometimes we think of that in the negative side, but that doesn't sound fair. But I want you to stop thinking down that pathway for 1 second and come over to the positive light side of it. This means that our salvation, your salvation, is not fragile. It's not hanging on your performance. It's not, you know, determined by what you do or don't do. It is anchored in the eternal, unchangeable purposes of God. If you are truly in Christ, it is because God set his love on you before you were born. There's nothing you can do about it. You can rest in that. You're not saved because you're good enough. You're saved because he is merciful enough. If you're relying on your background or your moral record, you're standing on sinking sand. Tonight, why don't you fall at the feet of God on his mercy, because that is our only hope. I say it every night. Reread the chapter, go back, go forward, spoil the book. There's no spoilers here. Tomorrow night we'll be finishing off Romans chapter 9. And I hope and pray you'll be with us. Feel free to read ahead. And if you've got any questions, any thoughts, any ideas, please shoot me an email, dj@963.com.au. You can even head to the website 963.com.au, scroll down to the bottom and leave us a voicemail message. It is so easy to do. You can do it right there on your phone. Would love to hear from you, and thank you to those who do get in touch. It's always appreciated. Well, until tomorrow night, have a great one. I'll see you then. Bye-bye.

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3: We've all heard someone scream out, "Don't panic." It's normally when they're panicking. But panic, as natural a reaction as it may be to fear, panic is pretty useless. And it burns up a whole bunch of energy. Hi, I'm Bernie Diamond, and it's great to be back with you again. Today, we're going to be taking a look at that sense of panic we experience from time to time, but from a different perspective. In this day and age, one of the things that they teach us is to be self-reliant, to have confidence in our own abilities. Well, it's okay to a point, I guess, but what happens when the situation we're in or the circumstances we face are so far beyond our own ability to deal with them that any notion of self-reliance is completely ridiculous? I mean, what happens when the tsunami hits our lives? What do we do when the enemy that gathers around us completely outnumbers and outguns us? What do we do? And this isn't some theoretical exercise. It's life. It's my life and it's your life because this happens. It's real. There are many times in our lives when the enemy, whoever or whatever that is, when the enemy is so much bigger than our ability to survive. It happens in families. It happens in workplaces. And it happens in our hearts. When depression hits for no good reason, when a loved one is taken in their prime, the grief overwhelms us. It happens when retrenchment hits it, when the economy takes a nosedive, when there isn't enough food to feed the family, when sickness strikes. This is life. It's real life. Let me ask you something. When the enemy is so much bigger and so much stronger than anything you could ever handle, what do you do? Well, some people panic and run around in ever-decreasing circles, and that is a waste of their precious energy. I mean, panicking takes a lot of energy. You've seen it, I've seen it, we've both been there. Some people, they pull over and stop. They're immobilized by fear. That's what happens, you know. But neither of those things cut the mustard. Neither of them help. Running around like a headless chook is exhausting, and wallowing in self-pity is destructive. What do you do? I want to introduce you today to one of the kings in Israel's history. Actually, he was the king of a couple of the tribes of Israel, Judah and Benjamin. His name was Jehoshaphat. That's a long name, but he was one of the good guys. And there was a time when he was confronted with an enemy that was way, way beyond his ability to fight. Have a listen. This story comes from the book of 2 Chronicles, beginning at chapter 20. After this, the Moabites and the Ammonites, and with them some of the Meunites, came against Jehoshaphat for battle. Messengers came and told Jehoshaphat, "A great multitude is coming against you from Edom, far from beyond the sea. Already they are at En-Gedi." Jehoshaphat was afraid. I just want to establish here that Josh was human like you and me, not some superhuman king. Armies were coming against him. He was completely outnumbered. This was a life and death situation. And he was afraid. He's just one of us. But it was what he did in his fear that made all the difference. He didn't let fear immobilize him. He didn't get into a flap and a panic. Have a listen. We'll read on in 2 Chronicles chapter 20. Jehoshaphat was afraid. He set himself to seek the Lord and proclaimed a fast throughout all Judah. Judah assembled to seek help from the Lord. From all the towns of Judah they came to seek the Lord. Jehoshaphat stood in the assembly of Judah and Jerusalem in the house of the Lord before the new court and said, "God of our ancestors, are you not God in heaven? Do you not rule over all the kingdoms of the nations? In your hand are power and might so that no one is able to withstand you." Did you not, O God, drive out the inhabitants of this land before your people Israel and give it forever to the descendants of your friend Abraham? They have lived in it, and in it they have built your sanctuary. If disaster comes upon us, the sword, judgment, or pestilence, or famine, we will stand before this house, O God, and before you, for your name is in this house, and cry to you in our distress, and you will hear and save. See now the people of Ammon and Moab and Mount Seir, whom you would not let Israel invade when they came from the land of Egypt, and whom they avoided and did not destroy, they reward us now by coming to drive us out of your possession that you have given us to inherit. God, will you not execute judgment against them? For we are powerless against this great multitude that is coming against us. We do not know what to do, but our eyes are on you. In the face of overwhelming odds, Jehoshaphat turned to God. Sometimes that's the only way, by the way, that God can get our attention. I'd like to tell you that I first turned to God because I was wise and loving and prudent and understood that Jesus was the Son of God. But that'd be lying. I turned to God because I was facing overwhelming odds. That's what did it for me. Now, a king is supposed to have all the answers. A king like Josh should have a powerful army and contingency plans based on a detailed threat assessment. He should have been self-reliant. But listen again to what Josh says when he's praying to God. O our God, will you not execute judgment upon them? For we are powerless against this great multitude that is coming against us. We do not know what to do, but our eyes are upon you. I really relate to this story. When I stepped out of a secure, well-paid job as a consultant into full-time ministry, it was leaving security behind to serve God. And I cannot begin to tell you how many times since then I've been in that place that Jehoshaphat and his people were in. I started out with this naive notion that if I was going to go about God's work, it'd have to be easy. And yet so many times people and circumstances have conspired to be against God's work. Every couple of years, our board gets together to do some strategic planning. That's good. It's important. It always looks good on paper. And then it seems that all hell breaks loose. That's what's going on here against Jehoshaphat and Judah. Remember, they're God's chosen people. They're in God's promised land. Now, Jehoshaphat is a king who honored God. By all accounts, he's wise and prudent and competent. But in the face of overwhelming odds, he admits to God, I don't know what to do. All my plans, all my strategies, all my contingency plans, I don't know what to do. So what was his solution? How did he cope with this? In the same breath, he said, but our eyes are on you, God. I wonder sometimes when I see people who profess to believe in God running around in panic, wasting so much of their energy, complaining and worrying and being afraid. I mean, it takes a lot of energy to be afraid, you realize. I wonder if they spend even half that amount of energy having their eyes set on God, how much better off they'd be. You and I, we can't help but be afraid. Jehoshaphat was afraid. It's a natural human reaction. I'm not here to tell you somehow to pretend that you're not afraid when fear is rocking you to the core. But it's what we do when fear strikes that makes all the difference. You can panic and burn energy. You can freeze and be immobilized, and that's probably the end of you. Or we can just look at God and say, you know something, Lord, this is so huge. I don't know what to do, but my eyes are on you. I'm just going to wait on you. I don't know what you're going to do. I don't even know if you're going to show up, but my eyes are on you. Tomorrow we're going to come back to see what happened. Did God do anything? Did God say anything? Or was Jehoshaphat's faith just a fantasy? See, that's the question that we each have to face when we dare to look to God from the midst of our fear. Countless people's lives are being touched and transformed each week through these messages right around the globe because God's word is alive and active. Amen? 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
11: I wonder if any of you, like me, had a very difficult family member when you were growing up. 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
11: John, today's guest is Mr. Gil Mertz. 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
13: Not long ago, I got a phone call from one of my sisters that our father was about to die. I was living about 2,000 miles away at the time, and she wanted to know if I'd be going to the funeral. And my response to my sister was, what would be the point? I hadn't spoken to my father in 10 years. I had no relationship at all with my father. It wasn't that as though I was angry at my dad or he was angry at me. We just had no use for each other. I never met Grandpa Mertz. The only time I ever met my grandfather was at his funeral. I was a little boy, and they said, this is your grandpa. Okay. I figured Grandpa must have lived a long, long way away. That's why we never saw Grandpa. Turns out Grandpa just lived a few miles from where 11 of his grandchildren live. What I did learn about my grandpa was that he was a very violent man, very angry, had a terrible temper, and was just a mean brute. And that taught me a lot about my own dad. Now, I've tried to give my father a lot of grace. Raising 11 children in a small house would test the soul of any man. I also know that my father had a horrible model in his father. But I also know that every one of us come to a point in our lives where we have to make a choice. I'm either going to continue to recycle the pain of the past, or I'm going to choose a new path. Let me just say about my own father, I believe that he did the very best he knew how but he chose poorly. During my growing up years, my dad was also very angry. He basically had two settings, anger and rage. And you never knew which one was going to explode. It was just, it made for a very difficult home life. And as a young child, I reasoned I must really be a bad kid to have a father who was constantly disappointed, constantly angry, constantly frustrated, and constantly violent with his children. When I became a young man, I just began to drift apart from my father. I played in 40 football games that he never came to. My graduation, he didn't come to. My wedding, he didn't come to. I remember him calling me the day of my wedding to say, I have to work tonight. I just wanted you to know it wasn't that I didn't care. Where would I get that idea? Father's days were always a big challenge because, you know, you'd go at the store and you'd see all of these Father's Day cards that said to the best dad in the world. And I usually just chose a blank card and filled something in and sent it to my dad. But I remember one Father's Day I went all out because the Lord kind of revealed to me that, you know, despite my flaws, I'm an honest man. Where did I learn to be an honest man? I learned that from my dad. I'm a hard worker. Where did I learn that work ethic? I learned that from my dad. And there were a number of other things I began to realize that I actually had learned from my dad. And so I put together a little sheet that said, 7 treasures I learned from my father. And I sent it to him. And I never heard back from my dad. I never knew if he even got it. That was the last time I had had any connection with my dad. 10 years had passed, and now he was about to die. And to be honest with you, I was okay with that. If I never spoke to my dad again, that was fine with me. But it was not fine with God. And God began to convict me that I needed to talk to my dad before he died. Now, I strongly resisted that. There is no way I wanted to reopen those scars and pull away at the scabs in my heart. Why would I want to go through all of that? No, God, let's just leave it the way it is. I pretty much accepted the fact that he was already dead. Why relive all of that? But the Holy Spirit continued to torment me until I agreed to go see my dad. Well, I agreed to see my dad on 3 conditions. Have you ever done that with God? I'll obey you, Father, as long as you do these 3 things for me. Well, the 3 conditions I made was, number 1, I'd like my son to go with me. My son was newly married. He was about 23 at the time, living in St. Louis, about 4 hours from where my dad was. I'm in L.A. at the time. I would love for my son to be able to also say goodbye to his grandfather that he hardly knew. And to be honest with you, I was a coward, and I really wanted his moral support. The other condition that I had was I said, Father, I would like to look my dad in the eye and say to him, I forgive you. But I know what would happen. My dad would become very angry and defensive, and we'd get into a fight. And is that the last conversation I want to have with my dad before he dies? No. God, it would be better just not to go there. The third condition that I had was that I would like my dad to look me in the eye and at least once in my life before he dies to say he loved me. Well, I was 45 at the time. He had never done that before. Why would he do it now? And so I decided that I would go see my dad. I called my son and said, and I kind of put it this way. I said, Jamie, I'd like to go see my dad before he dies. You wouldn't want to go with me, would you? Well, much to my surprise, he jumped at the chance and said, I would love to go with you, Dad. So I bought my airline ticket, flew to St. Louis, rented a car. We took the 4-hour drive to go see my dad. Actually, the night before, I called my dad for the first time in 10 years to make the appointment. And so after 10 years of silence, my dad came to the phone. My heart is beginning to pound. What am I going to say to my dad? I said, Dad, this is Gilbert. He said, Yeah? Well, Dad, I'm in town. I'd love to see you tomorrow. Would that be okay? He said, yeah, if you want to, that's up to you. Yeah, I want to, Dad. When can I see you? He said, well, I go to therapy at 11. Why don't you come around 10:30? I said, how about if I come a little earlier, Dad? Why don't I come around 10? He said, well, again, that's up to you. Okay, Dad, well, I'll see you tomorrow. And I hung up the phone, and I was furious with God. He didn't care whether I was going to come or not. And I said to God, I knew this would happen. I knew if I put myself in this place that this was going to happen. This is just such a waste of time. This is going to be a miserable trip the next day. And about that time, my anger turned into self-pity. And I just began to cry before the Lord. And I said to God, why is it so hard for my dad to love me? And in that moment, God came into that room in a way that was such an incredible blessing. God has revealed himself to me in ways that I needed in that moment. Usually God is my best friend who loves me despite all of my issues. There are times when God is my guide, my leader. There are times when God is a strong disciplinarian when I've needed that. But in this moment, God was my agape father. He was my daddy. And I felt God's arms surround me, and God spoke to my heart, I am your father, and I love you with all my heart. I had the most peaceful night's sleep that night, but I wound up going with my son the next morning. We arrived at the facility where my dad was waiting to die. And so we finally got to the door, and I felt my son's hand on my shoulder. He said, Dad, are you okay? I said, no, I'm not okay. I'm terrified. I have no idea what's going to happen inside that door when I see your grandpa. But I can tell you this, son, there is no one in the world I'd rather have going in there with me than you. So my son and I, we walked in together. We were met at the door by my dad's roommate, and he greeted us with a big toothless grin from Missouri. And he said, you must be Gilbert. And I said, yes, I am. He said, here's your dad, just like that. And there he was, the only man I'd ever feared, the biggest man I'd ever known in my life. And now he was just this frail, dying individual in a wheelchair. And I was immediately moved with compassion. Walked over to my dad, gave him the kind of traditional greeting. We sat in a visitor center there and just small talk, but words weren't coming. I didn't have really many memories at all that I could exchange with my dad. But I knew that we had some kingdom business to take care of, and we were running out of time. So I said, Dad, could we go to your room so I could sit down and we could just have a little private time together? So I wheeled my dad into his room, and he had three things hanging on his wall, and that was all that he owned in all the world. There was a picture of all of his daughters. There was a picture of all of his sons. And there was a picture that said, seven treasures I learned from my father. I guess he did get that. I walked to the door, closed the door, locked the door. And I walked over to where my dad's wheelchair was, and I sat down right in front of him. I took my dad's hands, and I didn't plan this, but I just started crying. And I began to kiss his hands. And I took his hands and I put them on my face so he could feel those tears. I said, Dad, this is the last conversation we are ever going to have. And he said, well, if the doctors tell me it's true, yes, this will be the last time we ever talk. And so I said, Dad, what do you think of me? And he paused for a moment. He said, well, I think highly of all my children. There's Sue and Virginia. And I interrupted him. I said, no, Dad, I'm not asking you. What did you think of all your children? I really want to know, Dad. What do you think of me? And he squirmed a little bit more and he said, well, I know you've been in the ministry a long time. And I know you're a hard worker. And he kind of leaned back in his chair as though, I passed the test. That should be enough. But it wasn't enough. I said, Dad, I'm not asking you what I've done. I really want to know, what do you think of me? He sat back in his chair, and I could tell he didn't have an answer. And so I looked at my dad, and I said, last week, I turned 45, Dad, and I've never once heard you say that you love me. He said, you know, my father never told me that he loved me either. I didn't say this, but I thought, so you didn't get it, so I don't get it? How does that work? But I continued and I said, Dad, you need to know that I have really struggled in my life because I never heard you tell me that you love me. Because I just concluded, Dad, that I must just be unlovable. I didn't mean to hurt him with that, but it did hurt a lot. And he reached over and he put his hands on my cheeks as I continued to cry. I said, Dad, in my life, I've had a lot of people say some very nice things to me, but there is no one's approval that means more to me than my father. And you fathers who are listening to me now, that is so true of your children. He took a deep breath and he said, I realize that I really failed you as a father. And I looked my dad in the eyes and I said something to him that I waited 45 years to say. I said, Dad, I forgive you. And he wasn't defensive. He wasn't angry. He was genuinely set free by that pronouncement. And then my dad looked at me and he told me something I had waited 45 years to hear. He said, Son, I love you. We both leaped up and just held each other and began to weep. My son, who had been seeing this whole thing, got up from the bed and put his arms around both of us. And the three of us just wept together. And folks, I'm telling you, what happened in that moment was the lifting of a generational curse right there in that room. I'll be honest, we continued talking after that, but I really don't remember what we said. God had done exactly what he said he would do. Because I was obedient, again, that generational curse was broken. As we were leaving, I stood at the door and I looked at my dad, laughing with my son. And it was such a bittersweet moment. It was bitter because of all of the years that were wasted that we'll never, ever get back again. Oh, but it was sweet to see that lasting memory of my son and my dad having that exchange together. I walked over to my dad and I reached up my head and I said, goodbye, Dad. And he took my hand and he pulled me down to where he was. And he said his final words to me. He said, never forget that I love you. I planted a kiss on his head and I said my last words to him. I said, I promise, Dad, I will never forget. I turned and walked away, got outside the door and I leaned against the fence and oh, it was a thunderstorm of tears. I cried harder than I think I've ever cried in my whole life. My son came over and he embraced me, and I'll never forget what he said. He didn't say, Dad, I love you. He said, Dad, I know that you love me. And I took him by the shoulders and I said, "Oh, son, do you know that? Do you know how much I love you?" And he said, "Dad, you tell me all the time. Of course I know that you love me." And I said, "All right, son, you heard your grandfather say that his dad never told him he loved him, and his dad and his dad and his dad. This generational curse ends right here, right now, with you and with me. Swear to me, son, that when you give me my grandchildren, that you will surround them with love and nurture, and they'll know how loved they are." And he said, "Of course, Dad, I swear to you, I will." Well, my dad did succumb to his cancer. That was our last conversation. And I have never forgotten his words, that he loves me. Today, we have three grandchildren. And I love to roll on the floor and wrestle and play. And I love to hold them in my arms and tell them over and over again that you are so smart, you are so handsome, you are so good, and above all, you are so loved. Love to take them places and buy them things. But the greatest gift that I can give my grandchildren is that they will never, ever feel the scars of their grandfather. That curse was lifted the day I forgave my dad.
12: A message of hope from author and speaker Gil Mertz on today's Focus on the Family.
14: This has been such a touching look at how we can all reach out and make peace with a family member who has caused us pain, maybe great pain. And one of our Focus on the Family counselors, Danny Huerta, is with us to answer a few follow-up questions that we anticipate some people might have. Danny, welcome to the broadcast.
15: Hey, thanks for having me here.
14: What are some things that a person can do? Maybe their loved one who is estranged is gone, they're deceased. It makes it difficult to reconcile, almost, well, impossible. Or maybe that loved one is not willing. What do you do in that situation where there's no receptivity, maybe because of death or because they don't want it? What does the person do to find some peace?
15: Jim, this is hard. You got to want the peace more than the revenge. And it's really something that is difficult for people to do because of the distortions of our emotions. When clients come in, sometimes I'll put these glasses on that distort everything. And I say, "What can you see?" And they say, "Nothing." And I go, whenever you have intense emotions, whenever abuse has been done to you, you can't see. And so you want to regain your sight. You want to see. And they say, "Nothing." And I go, whenever you have intense emotions, whenever abuse has been done to you, you can't see. And so you want to regain your sight. You want to regain.

0: or could I? And really, if we look at it, should you? Maybe not. Could you? Absolutely. And so let's not get stuck in the should, and let's look at the coulds.
1: What do you mean, should forgive? As a Christian, I read, must forgive.
0: Absolutely, but the emotions tell you otherwise.
1: Is it a timing question that maybe right now I don't have the capacity to forgive? But I would think that a person needs to work toward that forgiveness. Maybe not today, but at some point.
0: You first put your will towards that because that's something you want, and then your emotions follow eventually. The third step that I would tell somebody to step into is to understand the other person's life as their own, separate from yours.
1: Empathy,
0: right. Letting yourself go into their world and understanding why did they do what they did and how has that impacted my truth. And that's the fourth step we go into. What are the truths that have been lost in this? What lies have you chosen to believe about yourself, about other people? Is trust gone? Do you trust anyone? And do you want truth? Do you want freedom? I mean, what are the truths that are there? And then the fifth step, the most powerful one, is how can we find purpose and meaning in the abuse and in the forgiveness, the process of forgiveness? And one of them is you're giving a gift to yourself of being able to live, living freely and accepting the gift that you've been given as well, which is forgiveness from God, forgiveness from others. They're in the same sentence.
1: And in Gil's story that we've just heard, I mean, he broke the generational curse, really.
0: He did.
1: Of his grandfather abusing his father and his father not ever really expressing love for him.
0: What a great story. I don't know if it brought tears to your eyes, but it did to me.
1: Well, and especially it does because I didn't have that kind of dad. And for me and my boys to be able to tell them I love them every day and to do the things I'm able to do with them, I have done it too. I have changed the course. And I think that is the call of every man to make sure that he's doing that job. And really the call of every person, every mom too, to not carry that bitterness and that anger into your relationship with your own children. We're all gonna stumble. We're all gonna make mistakes. But can you at that moment go to your children and say, I'm sorry, I blew it. And if you can do that, your kids will be okay.
0: Oh, yes.
1: They'll feel it. Thanks for being with us.
0: Thank you, Jim. Thanks for having me.
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1: We each have the privilege of sharing a message that saves lives. Today, Pastor Greg Laurie points out it's the most important privilege we have.
0: God's primary way of reaching people is through people, not just preachers, not just missionaries. We're all called to go into all the world and preach

0: on your own spiritual journey and how it was that you came to Christ, most likely there was at least one human being involved in the process. Aren't you thankful for that person? Well, we each have the opportunity to be that person for someone else. It's God's plan for disseminating the good news. And today on A New Beginning, as part of his series called Refresh, Pastor Greg Laurie points out how refreshing it is when we follow through with our evangelism privilege and responsibility.
1: Okay, well, how many of you are fishermen? I'm not much of a fisherman, but I'll tell you a story about a fisherman who got a beast of a fish. It's called a muskellunge fish. Ever heard of those? So this guy is testing an outboard propeller on his little boat on a lake in Ohio. And as he's cruising along, he sees this massive muskellunge fish right near the surface. So he casts his line in the direction of the fish a couple of times, the fish disappears. So the guy goes back to testing his motor. Half hour later, the fish appears again. It's right near the surface. So this guy grabs a leather glove, gets right behind the muskie, grabs it behind the gills, and is wrestling it onto the boat. The fish was so big, another fisherman nearby came and helped him get this beast of a fish on his boat. And when it was all said and done, it weighed more than 53 pounds. Had he caught it properly, if you will, with a rod and a reel, it would have set the record. So this is what makes me laugh. This fisherman was interviewed afterwards, and how did you pull this off, catching this fish with a glove by hand? And his response is, well, I was at the right place at the right time, and I guess I was just fool enough to grab it. You say, Greg, what are you talking about? Is this a message on fishing? Yes, it is. It's a message on fishing for men. Jesus said, follow me and you will be a fisher of men. A literal translation of that is catch men alive. I suppose we need to be at the right place at the right time and be fool enough to grab it. I want to talk to you in this message about how to lead a person to Christ. Now, as you know, we're in a series we're calling Refresh. And last time we talked about the refreshing power of sharing your faith. And this is a part two to that message. And you'll remember I pointed out to you that when you reach out to others, when you put your focus on others, it spiritually refreshes you. Remember, Jesus said it's more blessed, or literally happy making, to give than it is to receive. There's a happiness in giving the gospel out to others. And of course, over in Proverbs 11:25, it says, he that refreshes others will be refreshed himself. So I want to help you share your faith. Now, last time I mentioned, if you know John 3:16, you're armed and dangerous. John 3:16, for God so loved the world that he gave his only begotten son, and whosoever believes in him should not perish, but have everlasting life. That is the gospel in a nutshell. You know that. You can go out and cause some trouble in a good way. So let's, in this message, talk about the who, the where, the why, and the when of telling others about Jesus. Let's start with the who. Who is called to go into all the world and preach the gospel? Short answer, we are. I am. You are. Jesus said in Matthew 28, go therefore and make disciples of all nations, baptizing them in the name of the Father, Son, and the Holy Spirit, teaching them to observe all things that I've commanded you. And lo, I am with you even to the end of the age. By the way, in the original language, that is addressed to everyone, not just preachers, not just missionaries. It's addressed to students. It's addressed to athletes. It's addressed to men. It's addressed to women. It's addressed to older people. It's addressed to younger people. It's addressed to older people who think they're younger people. The point is, it's for everyone. No one gets off the hook, if you will. We're all called to go into all the world and preach the gospel. Now, Where are we to preach the gospel? Again, everywhere, into all of the world. Let's localize it. Go into all of your world and preach the gospel. Go into your sphere of influence with the message of Jesus Christ. Number three, why are we to do this? This is important. Why are we to do this? Because God's primary way of reaching people is through people. And the primary way we do that is through the verbal articulation of the gospel. You say, well, I'll just be a good example and I'll be a model of what it means to be a Christian, and that will be my form of evangelism. By all means, be a model. By all means, be a good example. In fact, to be honest, if you're not going to be a good example, I would rather you did not preach the gospel. But so be that godly example, but that in effect earns you the right to articulate your faith. The primary way God brings people into the kingdom is when they have had the gospel verbally articulated to them. In 1 Corinthians 1:21, Paul writes, "In the wisdom of God, the world through wisdom did not know God. It pleased God through the foolishness of the message preached to save those that believe." There is power in this message being communicated to a person. Number four, when are we to share the gospel? Answer, all the time. You know, the Bible says, be instant in season and out of season. Or a modern translation puts it this way, be on duty at all times. Now, I have an illustration for this of when God called upon me at a very unusual moment. So I was in a department store. This is some years ago, and I had to go to the restroom. Yes, preachers have to go to the restroom too. So I took my seat in the stall, trying not to visualize this. And I'm there, and there's someone in the stall next to me. He clears his throat. Okay, someone next to me, whatever, you know. And then I hear a voice say to me, "Hi." Now, look, I don't know about you, but I don't talk to people in restrooms. I mean, my objective is to get in and out as quickly as possible. He says, "Hi." I didn't really know what to do. I said, "Hi." Then a moment goes by, and I hear this voice say, "Were you supposed to meet me here?" I'm like, "What? Were you supposed to meet me here?" No, I wasn't supposed to meet you here. I'm like, who is this person? Getting kind of irritated. And then suddenly it occurred to me, what if the Lord wants me to share the gospel with this guy? But wait, in a bathroom? Could God use you in a bathroom? And then he says, "Well, do you have something for me?" I'm thinking, what is this guy? What is going on? And I said, "What is it you're looking for?" He says, "Some drugs." Oh, I get it. So the guy was wanting to make a drug buy. He thought his drug dealer was going to meet him in the bathroom. And I said, "Well, I've got something better for you than drugs." He said, "What?" He's very interested. I said, "A personal relationship with God through Jesus Christ." Again, I'm thinking, I can't do this in a bathroom. Well, I was doing it. And then this is what the guy says. "I already tried that." "You already tried accepting Christ?" "Yes," the man says. I said, "Well, did you go to church?" "Yes," he said. I said, "Where did you go to church?" He said, "I went to Harvest Christian Fellowship." I said, "Really? Did you?" I said, "Do you know who I am?" He said, "No." I said, "I'm Greg Laurie, the pastor of Harvest Christian Fellowship." And then he said, "Oh my God." I had to laugh. It was hilarious. I said to him, "Buddy, God must really love you." He said, "Your pastor into the bathroom where you were trying to make a drug buy. I want to talk to you afterwards." So I waited for him. It was in the sock section, as I recall. So he comes out of the restroom. He was easy to identify. He was a guilty looking guy. And I just said, "The Lord loves you. Stop running from him." And I prayed with him, and he recommitted his life to the Lord. So you never know when God will call upon you. When are we to present the gospel? Whenever an opportunity arises.
0: Thanks for joining us for A New Beginning with Pastor Greg Laurie, Senior Pastor of Harvest Christian Fellowship in Riverside, California. Today, Pastor Greg is offering us the fundamentals of sharing the gospel, the who, what, when, where, and why.
1: Point number five, how are we to share the gospel? Now, this is where the rubber meets the road. And frankly, this is where it falls apart for many people. They just don't know how to get started. And even more, once they've got started, they don't know how to finish. They don't know how to make that invitation for a person to come to Christ. So we're going to look at John chapter 4 together, a very familiar story of Jesus and the woman at the well. And here we see Jesus as the master communicator. Yes, he was God walking among us. Yes, he was the savior of the world. He was the Messiah, but he also was the greatest evangelist of all time. And he models for us how to engage people with his message. The Bible says of Jesus, the common people heard him gladly. That simply means Jesus never spoke over anyone's head. When he communicated, people understood him. It was Albert Einstein who once said, quote, "You should speak in such a way that your grandmother would understand," end quote. I like that. And as we're sharing the gospel, we want to connect with people and bring it to them in a way they can understand. That means we have to avoid what I call Christianese. Do you know what Christianese is? It's sort of verbiage we use that doesn't make sense to a non-believer. You walk up to someone who isn't a Christian and you say, "Hey, you, heathen, have you been washed in the blood, sanctified, and are you part of the body of Christ?" Do you know how weird that sounds? You just ask the person if they're washed in blood and if they're part of some body. All they know is they don't want to continue to have a conversation with you. You've got to communicate in a language that people understand. And Jesus certainly did that. You know, sometimes people take that which is so incredible and so beautiful, and they make it unnecessarily complex. Even worse, they make it boring. I can't stand boring preaching, can you? So we need to make it understandable. We need to connect with a person that we are talking to. The objective is not to win the debate. The objective is to win the soul. The objective is to not burn the bridge. The objective is to build the bridge. And Jesus did that so perfectly. Listen, everything doesn't have to be a sermon. You might be surprised to hear that from a preacher, but sometimes you just need to be a friend and make that initial connection. And try not to be a weird person. Try to be half normal, if possible, as you talk to people about Jesus. Listen to this stat. It's interesting. 79% of unchurched people agree with the following statement. I don't mind talking to a friend about their faith if they really value it. I mentioned this last time. I don't mind, says almost 80% of the public, talking to a friend about their faith if they really value it. So you can see there is an audience for what we have to say if we go about it in the right way. So when you're communicating with a non-believer, take the time to listen to them. Take the time to hear what they're saying. Try not to cut them off. You need to discover something that is called tact. Tact. Tact is the intuitive knowledge of saying the right thing at the right time. The Apostle Paul used tact so perfectly when he presented the gospel to the people in Athens at a place called Mars Hill. It says where all the intellectuals would gather to debate and discuss the latest philosophy that was coming along. And Paul had spent some time in Athens looking around the city, and there was lots of idols in Athens, lots of false gods and lots of altars erected to false gods. So Paul's looking at all of these altars erected to these false deities, and he comes to one that's erected toward the unknown God. I guess the people of Athens figured, well, in case we miss one, we'll put this one up. To the unknown God. So Paul stands up before the people of Athens and all these philosophers and says, "Men of Athens, I can see you're very religious. And I was walking around your city and I saw this altar erected to the unknown God. That's the one I want to talk to you about." He could have said, "Men of Athens, you are a bunch of idol worshipers. You're pagans and you're all going to hell." Would that have been true? Yes, it would have been. But Paul wanted to build a bridge instead of burn one. That was a good beginning. some years ago, I was in Hawaii and I was in a cab. The cab driver's name was Tom. So we're cruising along, and there on the road was what they call a ghost bike. A ghost bike is a bike that's been painted white. Sometimes there's flowers in front of them to commemorate the fact that someone riding a bike was killed there. And unfortunately, there were a few ghost bikes out on that particular day. It was a very well-used road there on the island, the big island of Hawaii. And I saw the ghost bike. I went, oh, a ghost bike. That's sad. And Tom, the cab driver, says, yes, I have a friend that was riding on this highway and was killed not long ago. So I said, well, Tom, what do you think happens after we die? And so Tom, the cab driver, told me his philosophy. He believed that you would come back as another life form, and talked about it for a while. I didn't interrupt him. I didn't contradict him. I didn't roll my eyes. I just listened to what Tom, the cab driver, had to say. So he finished his talk about what he thought happens after a person dies. Then Tom says to me, well, what do you think happens after a person dies? See, that's a give and take. And then I told him what the Bible says. I said, well, I believe that if you're a believer in Jesus Christ, you go straight to heaven. And I expanded on that a bit. And after I was done, Tom said, I like your version of the afterlife better than mine. I said, well, Tom, it's not my version. It's God's version. But my point of bringing this up is I was establishing a conversation, a dialogue with a person.

0: Pastor Greg Laurie, pointing out how we need to be ready to share the hope of Christ with Tom the cab driver, or Mary the cashier, or Wilson the next door neighbour. Good insight today on a new beginning. And there is more to come from this message next time. It's a study called The Refreshing Power of Sharing Your Faith. And now to present the flip side of that coin. We've been talking about sharing our faith with others. Has anyone ever really shared the gospel with you? Well, Pastor Greg says it's an important message and it is easy to understand.
1: That's right. The Bible says whoever will call upon the name of the Lord will be saved. So think of it this way. Maybe you're out in a riptide in the ocean and you can't get your footing and you're in trouble and you see a lifeguard. Call out for help and the lifeguard will rescue you. The same is true spiritually. You're drowning in your sin. You need help. Jesus will save you. He will rescue you, but you must call out to him. And you know how you do that? You do it in prayer. So let me just lead you in a simple prayer. And you can pray this prayer after me. You can pray it out loud if you like. And this is where you are calling out to Jesus to save you. Just pray this. Lord Jesus, I know I'm a sinner. And I know you are the Savior who died on the cross for my sin and rose again from the dead. Now, Lord, I turn from my sin and I put my faith in you. Be my Savior, my Lord, be my God and my friend. I choose to follow you from this moment forward. In Jesus' name I pray. Amen.
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4: Moments in life when God's direction makes absolutely no sense. The path forward seems unclear. The obstacles feel insurmountable. And the only thing you know for certain is that you cannot pull this off on your own. Does that sound familiar? Hi, I'm Clayton Bjelland, and today on Insight for Living, Chuck Swindoll describes one of the most breathtaking miracles in all of Scripture, an inflection point when the humanly impossible became divinely certain. If you're facing something right now that feels completely beyond you, Chuck invites you to examine the Spirit's most significant mission.

0: Our Father, we thank you for the firsts in our lives. That first person who had the courage to look at us and ask us about things eternal and to make us aware that things were not well. And we had to face that. We had to come to terms with that. And we look back on that, realizing at that time it seemed fearful and confusing and maybe even for some a struggle. But we look back and thank you for sending that person to be like Gabriel was for Mary, the messenger of good news. Thank you for reminding us again, and for many, the very first time, that with you, nothing is impossible. No friend without Christ is impossibly lost. It may very well be you would have us speak to him or her this week. Thank you for the first time, our Father, when we realize the meaning and significance of deep and abiding worship. When we were delivered from the feeling that we needed to be entertained, but we were really to come before the holy God to hear his truth, to sing his songs, to pause in quietness and let the wonder in. And this season of the year, our Father, we thank you for that first light on that dark night. When all else was wrong in the world, and you gave us that Son of yours. And we thank you for him. May we worship him today as if for the first time, with a fresh, as if first time joy that we are participating in your work for your glory.
1: 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Chuck titled today's message, The Spirit's Most Significant Mission.
0: It's easy to forget the kind of times into which Jesus was born. And what makes his birth all the more amazing is that it was, in God's estimation, the right moment. Though in the world's eyes, there would have been 100 reasons to choose another time, either before then or after the fact. But those prophecies waited to be fulfilled. And that is what was accomplished according to God's promise, just as he planned it. If God were to wait until time was just right, there would never have been a son sent. But against all the odds, and in spite of the threatening situation that even this young couple faced after the birth, God brought forth his son. And by the way, he had all of the arrangements put together before time ever began. And the account is in Luke chapter 1, and the main part we're considering is verses 26 to 38, which really identifies two people and focuses on them. One is an angel named Gabriel, and one is a young woman who is a virgin named Mary. The angel we read in verse 26 is sent from God to a city in Galilee called Nazareth. In the council of divine decrees, before there was ever time on earth, before there was ever matter, before there was a sun, moon, or stars, the Godhead together planned salvation. And in the plan of salvation, it was ordained that this angel be sent on this particular day to this particular woman living in this particular place. Planning our salvation, knowing our need for the Savior, our God already has put together the plan that on this very day, at this particular time, this angel, the messenger angel, would leave the throne room of the Father and come to this earth. And we read he would come to the city in Galilee called Nazareth. The reason Luke writes it like that is because there were people reading it for the first time who would not know where Nazareth was. His gospel would spread across the whole known world, but who ever heard of Nazareth? It's a tiny place. And if you think Nazareth is small, Bethlehem is even smaller. But never doubt it. The destination is determined. The person is selected. The situation is complicated. And the mission is humanly impossible. All four are true. Let me unpack them. First, the destination. The angel was to go to the city called, really we would call it a village, called Nazareth. Nazareth is where Mary lived. It's where Joseph lived. It's where they have been betrothed. Unlike today, in those days, in a Jewish marriage, there was the commitment to one another followed by the signing of a betrothal covenant, which lasted usually about a year. During that year, they were known as husband and wife. Though they didn't live together, they were not intimate with one another. They were seen as husband and wife, which explains why he is called her husband on occasion, though they've not actually been married. They are committed to one another in this betrothal, and the angel is to find her in the city of Nazareth, and he does so. So the person is selected. She is a virgin, never knew a man. Now, the situation is complicated. Complicated. Why? Because the plan of God required depositing on this earth a sinless but very human individual. How do you get a child born without sin who comes from the womb of his mother or her mother? How do you do that? The possibilities get a little bit complicated. I took my time this week to think through what those possibilities were. Listen to them. First, God could have chosen a human mother and a human father and then put the baby there and have them have the child. The problem is you've got a sinful product. Can't come from just an average man and woman. That's the result of intercourse, and then the baby 9 months later is born. You'd have a sinful child. Well, the second possibility is neither one. Just leave a divinely given gift on a doorstep. Mary finds the baby and claims it. The problem there, he's not truly human. Hasn't had a birth, so that won't work. The third possibility is to send a soul and spirit to live in a person already on earth. The problem is it would not be his own body, nor could it be said that he is truly human, but has in fact been brought into a life. So this leaves only the option, number four, the supernatural conception. The womb of Mary would be that earthly vehicle. However, the embryo would bypass the contamination with sin, since the tiny speck of life within Mary's womb would have been made possible, as we're going to read, by the Holy Spirit. The miracle is often called the virgin birth miracle. It's the virgin conception that is miraculous. Never before, never since has this ever occurred. G. Campbell Morgan writes this: he was the God-man, not God indwelling a man, of such there have been many, not a man deified, of such there have been none, save in the myths of the pagan systems of thought, but God and man combining in one personality the two natures, a perpetual enigma and mystery baffling the possibility of explanation. Having read that, I'm now going to explain what baffles the possibility of explanation. Always makes me smile when I think about that. Like the statement, thanks be to God for his gift, too wonderful for words. And then I speak on it for 30 minutes to give you the words that are too wonderful for us to grasp. How do we really put it all together? How do we make sense out of what is absolutely impossible? You just keep reading the text. You keep reading the holy word of God. He comes to a virgin engaged to a man whose name was Joseph. Of the descendants of David, and the virgin's name was Mary. Remember, she wasn't expecting it. It was an absolute sudden surprise to her. She looks up and she sees the visible manifestation of an angelic being. Coming in, he said to her, "Hail, favored one, the Lord is with you." Look at the words. She's the favored one. For centuries, the church taught that she bestows favor, that she bestows grace, which has led to Mariolatry, the worship of Mary, the Mother of God. By the way, she's never in the scriptures called the Mother of God. She's the one who has been given grace. She's the one who is favored, E.D., favored by God. She's the recipient of God's favor and grace. And he says, the Lord is with you. And she's standing there hearing it, wondering, who is this visitor? Oh, why is he calling me a favored one? And how is it that the Lord is going to be with me? I believe in my Lord, but why the need for his presence with me, delivered to me and the messenger and from the messenger himself, Gabriel? You're not surprised to read that she was very perplexed, verse 29. The tense of this particular Greek term suggests ongoing. She continues to mull it over. She's not questioning it. In fact, she's not disagreeing with it. She's just puzzled by it. She's just puzzled by it. And it's like I would feel if Cynthia said to me tomorrow morning, hey, honey, I forgot to tell you, we're going to have a fifth child. I would be perplexed to hear that. We would name the baby a miracle, but that's as far as I'm going with that. It's just not going to happen. Mary's thinking, it can't happen. In her case, she's got the right age going for her, but she doesn't have the right intimate experience. So she's perplexed. The word means to be caught up in intense curiosity. How could this be? Because a man I do not know, literally the statement reads. Remember, it has to be a man. And I'm in love with Joseph, but I've never been intimate with Joseph. I do not know a man. David McKenna adds a curious statement here. Jesus' divine human nature is a physical as well as a theological fact. Luke the physician set up the paradox when he announced that Jesus was conceived by the Holy Ghost in the womb of Mary without human agency. The genetic puzzle has never been unraveled. Did God select certain qualities in genetic structure, chromosome mix, and the DNA code? If so, what are the personality features of the Word made flesh? Some might contend that the case for the humanity of Jesus is already refuted. Others have chosen to deny the virgin birth in order to make Jesus fully human. Logically, the genetic mystery is no greater than the incarnation itself. Like geneticists who have not unlocked the secret of conception, we must rely upon information about Jesus' birth and development to find out if he was fully human. And he goes on to describe those characteristics of humanity. You can't unravel it. If you're waiting for scientific proof of this, you'll wait in vain. It's a miracle. Miracles lack proof of this nature. She's told you will have the baby. She's asking, how can it be? And now he explains. It doesn't help her with all the answers, but it at least describes the supernatural nature of the conception. The angel said to her, do not be afraid, Mary, for you have found favor with God. Behold, you will conceive in your womb, verse 31, and bear a son. You shall name him Jesus. He will be great. He will be called the Son of the Most High. And the Lord God will give him the throne of his father David. He will reign over the house of Jacob, and his kingdom will have no end. How can that be? I understand you're talking Messiah here. But what I don't get is how this will occur. I can't figure it out. Verse 35 is crucial because it represents the Holy Spirit's most significant mission. The angel answered and said to her, the Holy Spirit will come upon you, the power of the Most High will overshadow you. These are all human terms accommodating human ignorance and an inability to grasp the truth. The Holy Spirit will come upon you. The power of the Most High will overshadow you. For this reason, the Holy Child shall be called the Son of God. What you must understand, even the most intense skeptic listening right now, is that you will never, ever unravel the puzzle. You can't, because it's a miracle. God comes, God makes the announcement, God leaves Mary in her puzzlement, wondering what it's all about, just as any one of you ladies in these teenage years in which Mary was would find yourself absolutely shocked. But God doesn't back off. He says the Holy Spirit will come upon you and will overshadow you. Somewhere between this announcement and Mary's arrival at Elizabeth's place of residence, a conception took place. The details of that are left for our imagination. Nothing in Scripture covers that epical moment of the Spirit's most significant mission. Now, please observe what sealed it for Mary. I think it's a turning point in the narrative when she asks, "How can it be? I know not a man," on and on. Now, the thing I love about Mary's response is what follows in this passage of Scripture. Before I get there, I just want you to look at verse 37 and let it sink in. He says, "For nothing will be impossible with God." If I want you to remember anything as a result of this time together, it's that statement. Because there isn't a person sitting here today who doesn't have something impossible that you're facing. Something. Something you cannot fix, you cannot change, you cannot alter, you cannot start or stop. It's impossible for you. I spoke to our staff on, a Wednesday morning. We had a gathering here of the Insight for Living staff along with our pastoral and all of our staff here at the church. We met in the former worship gathering place. It was a great time of singing, and we were reflecting on this story. I took another tack at it that morning, but I concluded by reminding all of us that God can do anything. God can change anyone. And I said to them, I want all of you to remember that, because it's going to be easily forgotten. Are you ready? I was dealing with a difficult individual by Thursday. It hadn't even been 24 hours since I spoke. And I remember saying to someone who had been in that meeting, "This person is impossible." And she said to me, "As I recall, God can do anything. God can change anyone." Isn't that? Already in less than 24 hours, I'd forgotten that nothing will be impossible with God. That statement can transform your thinking. It can change your whole attitude, because there's not a person hearing right now who is not facing something that isn't humanly impossible. By that, I mean you can't pull it off. You can't make it happen. I think it's that statement that causes Mary finally to rest her case. She doesn't have to know all the details. She simply must understand that the God who is revealing this message is the God of impossibilities. By the way, in various wording, that statement is found four times in the Scriptures, twice in Jeremiah and twice in Luke's gospel. Because God knew if we just read it once, we wouldn't remember it. Remember it this week. Say it to your friend. Say it to your spouse. Remind your child or your parent that with God, nothing is impossible. Let it sink in. Because you see, the enemy hears what you're hearing and wants you to forget it. Because a whole week is going to unfold before we gather together again. like this for teaching. And if you're not careful, you're going to be lost in doubt and dismay if you let the statement of verse 37 slide by. Mary, nothing will be impossible with God. You know what? That's the turning point in the whole narrative. She hears that statement, nothing will be impossible with God, and that settled it. The next two verses are wonderful verses. Mary said, behold, the bondslave of the Lord. May it be done to me according to your word. And the angel departed. First, what she calls herself, I think, is significant. I'm a bondservant. In other words, I'm not running my own life. I'm not in charge of the events of my life. And even though I have no idea how God is going to pull this off, I want it known right now that I see myself as a humble servant of the living God. I am available to him to do with me whatever he may wish. There's something wonderful about that kind of spirit of humility. That kind of submission makes life move so much smoother. Darrell Bock says, the word describes one of humble station who addresses a superior in recognition of their position. As God's handmaid, Mary accepts openly what God asks of her. Mary, the woman of strength and character, says immediately, I'm the Lord's bondservant. It's a statement of humility. While we're on that, would you hold your place here and look at 1 Peter chapter 5? I want to point out three benefits of true humility right here from 1 Peter 5. Verse 5 concludes with humility toward one another, for God is opposed to the proud, but gives grace to the humble. Therefore, stay with the word, humble yourself under the mighty hand of God, that he may exalt you at the proper time, casting all your anxiety on him because he cares for you. Go back to verse 5. The first benefit of humility is that we're given grace to accept whatever. The second thing is that it comes with a promise. Humble yourselves under the mighty hand of God that he may exalt you at the proper time. We rest in his promise when we humble ourselves. Third, we are relieved of anxiety. And who doesn't want that? Casting all your anxiety in his promise when we humble ourselves. Third, we are relieved of anxiety. And who doesn't want that? Casting all your

0: a promise that God will lift you up at exactly the right time and relief from the anxiety that has been stealing your peace. And he titled this message, The Spirit's Most Significant Mission. Next time on Insight for Living, the application becomes intensely personal, so do keep listening. 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I'm Clayton Bielema, inviting you to join us when Chuck Swindoll concludes his 12-part series called How Great is Our God, Friday on Insight for Living.
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0: stories shape how a nation sees itself, and the census is one of the ways Australia captures that story. This August, one of the questions asks what religion you identify with. It's worth taking a moment to think about what that really means. For some Australians, Christianity is their personal belief. For others, it's the values they were raised with and still carry. And for others, it's their connection to schools, charities, and communities that are part of everyday life. So, when the census comes around, think about your full story. And if Christianity is part of it, take a moment to record it.
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0: G'day, this is Paul Coleman. I'm very excited to be down in Geelong at the Nano Chapel this coming Saturday. Myself, Justin, and Nathan Plumbridge, we're going to sing and talk and have fun. It's going to be, in some way, I hope, to help and support 96.3, a station that was one of the very first stations to play my music and has meant a lot to me over the journey. Without them, I don't know where I would be. So come along. Bring someone that thinks if the word gospel and music and God and a church building are put together that they could possibly never have fun, and we shall prove that is not true. Love you. 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

0: For many Australians, Christianity is part of a family story. It shows up in weddings and funerals, Christmas and Easter, school communities, moments of hardship, and moments of hope. Even for people who wouldn't describe it as a daily belief, those connections still matter. So, when the census asks what religion you identify with, it's worth thinking about the whole picture. 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

Canadian worship leader Brian Derksen, he wrote classic songs including Come, Now Is the Time to Worship and Refiner's Fire. On the 21st of July, he died. He was 60 years of age, following a brief battle with stage 4 cancer. And this weekend, we pay tribute to Brian Derksen, Saturday at 3 p.m. and again Sunday at 12.

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5: 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We spend much of our time wanting the lifestyle of those we see as rich, whether it's their salaries, the houses they live in, where they travel to, or their cars and boats. This might seem quite normal, but it's odd when you consider that the average Australian has more wealth and has a more prosperous lifestyle than 80% of the world's population. The fact that Australians have healthcare, education, a police force, and a welfare system makes us incredibly wealthy. We enjoy a lifestyle that most of the world only dream about. So why do we focus on what we don't have? It's partly because we are looking for external possessions to overcome internal dissatisfaction. A relationship with God can fill that gap. Jesus said, a man's life does not consist of the abundance of his possessions. Jesus also said he had come to give us life and life to the full. Why not take him at his word today?
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0: 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The census is coming this August, and one of the questions quietly shapes how Australia understands itself. It asks, what is your religion? For some people, that question feels simple, a personal belief, a label. But for others, it reflects something wider, family background, values, school communities or organisations that continue to shape daily life. When that question is left blank, it can miss part of that picture. If Christianity is part of your story in any of those ways, take a moment to reflect it. Because every answer helps show Australia as it really is.
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3: Sometimes if I need a bigger perspective, I go outside at night and look at the stars. Darren and I lived in Nepal during the revolution of 2006, and it was very difficult. 2 million people were on the streets protesting, and the king was trying to control that with roadblocks and curfews. 15,000 people had died. I remember the night when our neighbour knocked on the door with some bad news about the ceasefire. But before he spoke, he said, "Naomi, look up into the sky. What do you see?" I said, "I see stars." He said, "The stars are still in the sky, and God's still here. No matter what happens tomorrow, God will still be here and he'll still be sovereign. He'll still love us." And sometimes we need that reminder, especially when we're facing unknown tomorrows, including pain and ill health and frightening separations. Even then, have a look at the stars. They're still in the sky, and God is still God, and he's here with us now.
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5: In Proverbs 30, the writer reminds us to look at the world in wonder. Notice stately lions and busy ants and strutting roosters and lizards in kings' palaces. Marvel at the way of an eagle in the sky and a snake on a rock and a man with a young woman. Practice wonder. But the chapter also mentions things we don't understand, like the fool who gets plenty to eat, or the servant who becomes king. It's an upside-down world, full of ambiguity and subtlety, and we are meant to wonder, because the wondering reminds us of who we are in our smallness and who God is in his sovereignty. The wondering makes us come to God empty-handed, and we say sorry for trying to shrink him down to someone we could understand or manage or analyse. Lord, we're sorry. Please help us to wonder in a fresh way today.
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3: We often make quick judgments on other people by the way they look. I was reading an article about Adam, a 19-year-old, which was accompanied by his photo. This young man had dyed a large patch of his usually dark hair bright red. He had a nose ring and his fingernails were painted black. The article listed his four favourite bands as punk bands. Now, what assumptions would you have made about Adam at first sight? Adam is an oboe player with the Sydney Youth Orchestra. It's easy to make snap judgments about people on the way we perceive them from the externals of their appearance. Jesus criticised a group of people in his day for exactly the opposite. He said that they looked great on the outside, but actually were like tombs full of dead men's bones on the inside. The challenge for us is to withhold judgment, either good or bad, on others until we find out more about them.
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1: Welcome to something we found, with Sam and then Andrew as well. 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From Gympie to Rum then Dubai, it's simply the calling to find that God wasn't bored or then lonely when forming is all it was for him at time. 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
4: Lateness now seems to be endemic in our society. Apparently 70% of people regularly use SMS messages to inform friends that they will be late. This is now so common that Nokia phones have a template in their directory, so you only have to fill in the blanks. I am late, it begins, and I will be there at. We assume that there will be enough time and end up rushing around trying to fit more into life. It also reflects an attitude that we can do things later. I heard of someone recently who planned to sort out a relationship with his brother that had been strained for years. Tragically, his brother died suddenly. Now he is racked with remorse for the loss of his brother and for the fact that there is so much left unsaid. You may not have the time you think you have. Can I encourage you not to run late in this area of your life? Sort out your relationships, both with those you love and with God. You won't be given a second chance.
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play songs that speak life. 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
10: On an overseas trip, my wife and I visited the beautiful country village of Hawes in the Yorkshire Dales. It was an idyllic Sunday morning and we were travelling through the region. We walked past a wife as she was wishing her husband off on a bike trip through the countryside. She was obviously going to wait for him to return. Just as they were parting, the local church bells chimed to indicate the church was just beginning. I was close enough to hear the leaving husband suggest his wife take heed of the bells and head off to church. Her reply, "I'll just be ignoring that." I couldn't help but think how this was such a usual response for our community when it comes to faith and belief. In the face of creation, history, and experience of the divine, our response? I'll just be ignoring that. What is it that you are ignoring? Are there bells chiming in your life which you are choosing to ignore? It may be wise to take a closer look.
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Canadian worship leader Brian Dirksen, he wrote classic songs including Come, Now Is the Time to Worship and Refiner's Fire. On the 21st of July, he died. He was 60 years of age, following a brief battle with stage 4 cancer. And this weekend, we pay tribute to Brian Dirksen, Saturday at 3 p.m. and again Sunday at 12.

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4: M. Scott Peck has written a best-selling book called The Road Less Travelled. It's an old book now, but starts with a great piece of wisdom. Peck writes, "Life is difficult. Once this is accepted, the fact that life is difficult no longer matters. A very simple and helpful truth. We go through life assuming it will be good. We live like we deserve an easy, trouble-free life. Where do we get that idea? Why do we assume it should be good? When life is difficult, we become angry and resentful. Life is difficult. We should expect this to happen, not as a pessimist, but positively facing every challenge. A key reason we can be positive is that we are not in this alone. God has promised to be with us, to be there for us in hard times. This is a wonderful promise that allows us to face the most difficult times in peace. God loves you and will never leave you. In the tough times, turn to God for strength and peace."
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3: Have you noticed the census tells a story that Christianity is declining in Australia? 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So why the difference? For many people, when they're asked about religion, they think in simple terms, I am or I am not. But for others, Christianity is part of something broader. The values they were raised with, the schools their children attend, the communities they're part of. This August, the census will ask about religion. So take a moment to think about your full story, and if Christianity is part of it, record it.
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6: When I was going through fertility issues, I thought my whole world was falling apart. Now, while you know it's not rational, you can't help but think, why can't I do the basic thing that I've been created to do? The weeks led into months, which have now led into years, and it's so easy to feel useless and depressed, wondering what on earth God could do with someone as incompetent as me. However, I've found a purpose in my faith in Christ. While I've gone through a time of trial, I can now see that it's provided me opportunities that I'd never have been able to do if I had have had young kids. While I still don't have all the answers, I can see that God has used me, no matter how broken and incapable I may feel. I've spoken to hundreds of people about their purpose in God. They've all been completely different, but they've found a future and a destiny through their faith. No matter what your journey is, God offers you a hope and a purpose that you will not find anywhere else.
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1: Yeah, have you ever had love like this? Have you ever had love like this? Like this? Have you ever had love like this? Like this? Have you ever had love like this? Like this? Have you ever had love like this? Like this? Have you ever had love like this? Like this? Have you ever had love like this? Like this? Have you ever had love like this? Like this? Have you ever had love like this? Like this? Have you ever had love like this? Like this? Have you ever had love like this? Like this? Have you ever had love like this? Like this? Have you ever had love like this? Like this? Have you ever had love like this? Like this? Have you ever had love like this? Like this? Have you ever had love like this? Like this? Have you ever had love like this? Like this? Have you ever had love like this? Like this? Have you ever had love like this? Like this? Have you ever had love like this? Like this? Have you ever had love like this? Like this? Have you ever had love like this? Like this? Have you ever had love like this? Like this? Have you ever had love like this? Like this? Have you ever had love like this? Like this? Have you ever had love like this? Like this? Have you ever had love like this? Like this? Have you ever had love like this?

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2: When we're afraid, it seems as though nothing anyone else says or does can make a difference. But, well, what if God has something to say, and what if it does actually make a difference? Would it be worth listening to? Hi, I'm Bernie Diamond, and welcome again to the program today as we take another look at the fear we all experience in life from time to time from a different perspective. You know what I've noticed about those times when I am truly, truly afraid? It seems that nothing anybody says or does can make a difference. When you're going through some really tough times and you just don't know what the future holds, and everything looks bleak and grim, every eventuality we imagine has a bad outcome. Because when we're afraid, it seems to me that we lose hope. And hope is being able to see into the future and believe that something good is going to happen. A place without hope is a dark and dangerous place indeed. And yet that's where we so often find ourselves in life. Yesterday on the program, we saw how one of Israel's kings, Jehoshaphat, the king of Judah, was faced with overwhelming odds, a massive army, three nations coming against him at the same time. There was no way that his small army could ever win that battle against this mighty enemy. No way. Or was there? Now, old Josh, he didn't panic, nor was he frozen with fear. He went to God and told God

0: just the way it was. 2 Chronicles chapter 20, verse 12. O God, we are powerless against this great multitude that is coming against us. We do not know what to do, but our eyes are on you. There you have it. Well, right now, we're going to take a look at what happened next. Did God respond? Did he? And if he did it make any difference? Because as I said right at the beginning, so often when we're afraid, it seems that nothing anybody else says or does ever makes a difference. Well, let's have a look. We're going to read the next part of the story. It begins in 2 Chronicles chapter 20, verse 13. Meanwhile, all of Judah stood before the Lord with their little ones, their wives, and their children. Then the Spirit of the Lord came upon Jahaziel, the son of Zechariah and the son of a whole bunch of lineage. Then the Spirit of the Lord came upon Jahaziel, the son of Zechariah, one of the Levites in the middle of the assembly. He said, "Listen, all of Judah and the inhabitants of Jerusalem and King Jehoshaphat, thus says the Lord to you, do not fear or be dismayed at the great multitude, for the battle is not yours, but God's. Tomorrow, go down against them. They will come up the ascent of Ziz, and you will find them at the end of the valley before the wilderness of Jeruel. This battle is not for you to fight. Take your position, stand still, and see the victory of the Lord on your behalf, O Judah and Jerusalem. Do not fear or be dismayed. Tomorrow go out against them, and the Lord will be with you." Then Jehoshaphat bowed down with his face to the ground, and all of Judah and the inhabitants of Jerusalem fell down before the Lord, worshipping him. And the Levites stood up to praise the Lord, the God of Israel, with a very loud voice. They rose early in the morning and went out into the wilderness of Tekoa. And as they went out, Jehoshaphat stood and said, "Listen to me, O Judah and inhabitants of Jerusalem. Believe in the Lord your God and you will be established. Believe in his prophets." When he had taken counsel with the people, he appointed those who were to sing to the Lord and to praise him in holy splendor as they went out before the army, saying, "Give thanks to the Lord, for his steadfast love endures forever." If you didn't know better, you'd say they were nuts. And right in the middle of this frightening time, God ups and speaks through this man. The Spirit of God falls on this man, Jahaziel. It wasn't such a funny name to them back then. And what does God say? "Do not be afraid, do not be dismayed at this great multitude, for the battle is not yours, but God's." And again, in verse 17, "This battle is not for you to fight. Take your position, stand still, and see the victory of the Lord on your behalf. Do not fear or be dismayed. Tomorrow go out against them and the Lord will be with you." Now, I want to just think through that for a bit because this is so important. This is the crux of the whole story. You see, we think in our human thinking, we've always been taught to be self-reliant. God helps those who help themselves, right? But here, God is saying exactly 180 degrees the opposite. This nation of Judah, God's chosen people, the remnant of Israel, the rump, if you like, these people who've put their faith in their God against overwhelming odds. In fact, they had nowhere else to go. They are facing certain absolute annihilation. Remember, we're not talking about some football match here. This is not like your team annihilating my team on the weekend and on Monday morning we talk about it. This is complete death and destruction. So they turn to God with fear in their hearts. That's what it said right at the beginning. It said Jehoshaphat was afraid. And just like you and I would be, but he set himself to seek the Lord and he proclaimed a fast through all Judah and they waited on God. They could have panicked. They could have been immobilized with fear, but instead he waited on God and God spoke and God said, "This is my battle and not yours." We don't expect that, do we? Oh, sure, we expect God to do it for other people, but not for us. Let me give you an example. You're married. Your wife or your husband seems to have drifted away from you. You long for them. You yearn to be close. But it doesn't matter how much you try or what you say or do, it just doesn't happen. You can see your soulmate drifting away from you and from God, and you start thinking the unthinkable in your heart. This is going to end in divorce. How do you respond? Panic? Frozen in fear? Start behaving badly yourself? Or do you set yourself to seek God, to inquire of him, to discover that what God really wants to say to you is this battle is not for you to fight? Take your position, stand still, and see the victory of the Lord on your behalf. Do not fear or be dismayed. Tomorrow go out and the Lord will be with you. Come on, this is where the rubber hits the road. And look at how Judah and the King Jehoshaphat responded to this incredible message from God. Did they scoff in disbelief? Did they have a church council meeting to debate the matter? How did they respond? Jehoshaphat bowed down with his face to the ground, and all of Judah and the inhabitants of Jerusalem fell down before the Lord, worshipping the Lord, and they all sang. And they went out to meet this massive army singing God's praises. Come on, this is where it's at. God is a mighty God, and he's a loving God. And when we go and inquire of him from deep within our fear, he'll take charge. He fights the battles we can't fight. And sometimes it's not about defeating some enemy out there. No, sometimes he has to do a work of grace in our hearts to change us and heal us. So often we think we know what the answer should be, but actually we haven't a clue. So often we plan this victory or that, but when we put it in his hands, his victory and his outcome are so perfect. We don't have time right now, but if you read on in this chapter, 2 Chronicles chapter 20, you will discover that God won a mighty victory against an impossible enemy that day, and God's chosen people just stood there and watched. They didn't have to lift a finger. It was God's battle and God's victory. He wants to do that sometimes in our lives. And when we're racing around panicking, or when we've closed our ears frozen in fear, we miss out on that. On that day, God's chosen people discovered that the battle truly belonged to their God. Before I go, I'd just like to remind you that if you have a prayer need, we would absolutely love to pray for you, because the only sort of prayer that the Bible teaches about is the sort that has powerful results. So if you'd like us to pray with you, in fact, if you'd like our whole prayer community to pray with you, stop by online at powerfulprayer.org to share your prayer request. It's completely confidential. Your name won't be displayed. And in fact, while you're there, perhaps you could pray for one or two others as well and leave them a word or two of encouragement. You can be such a mighty blessing to so many others by supporting them in prayer. God's word says that the prayer of the righteous is powerful and effective. So please allow us to pray for you and with you. And let's just see what God does, how he intervenes, how he chooses to bless you. Where we rest again is powerfulprayer.org. I'm Bernie Diamond, and I'll catch you again same time Monday with a different perspective.
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0: 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Today on A New Beginning, Pastor Greg Laurie points out we save someone from eternal peril when we help them come to Christ. And when that happens, it's a very good day. 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
1: At John chapter 4 together, a very familiar story of Jesus and the woman at the well. And here we see Jesus as the master communicator. Yes, he was God walking among us. Yes, he was the savior of the world. He was the Messiah, but he also was the greatest evangelist of all time, and he models for us how to engage people with his message. So let's see how Jesus did it in John chapter 4. Turn there with me if you would. John chapter 4 verse 3, we read, Jesus left Judea and departed again to Galilee, but he needed to go through Samaria. You might want to underline that phrase. It's very important. He needed to go through Samaria. And he came to a city of Samaria, which is called Sychar, near the plot of ground that Jacob gave to his son Joseph. Now Jacob's well was there. Therefore, Jesus was tired from his journey, and he stopped by a well. It was around the sixth hour. That would be 12 o'clock noon. And a woman of Samaria came to draw water. And Jesus said to her, "Give me a drink." For his disciples had gone away into the city to buy food. Then the woman of Samaria said to him, "How is it that you, being a Jew, would ask for a drink from me, a Samaritan woman? For Jews have no dealings with Samaritans." And Jesus answered and said to her, "If you knew the gift of God and who it is that says to you, 'Give me a drink,' you would have asked him and he would have given you living water." This is a perfect example of how to build a bridge to a person. Now, this was an immoral woman, as the story reveals. She had been married and divorced five times, and she was living with some guy at the moment. This is a woman who was ostracized from the rest of the community. She would not have been an educated woman. She didn't know what the Bible said. And so she was living this life that was in opposition to what the Bible teaches. But Jesus does not start with that. He appeals first to her spiritual thirst. He reaches out to her. Bringing me to some points now that you might want to write down. The first point is simply this. If you want to evangelize Jesus style, that's what I'm going to call this, Jesus style, because that's what it was. If you want to evangelize Jesus style, it begins with the burden. Again, verse 4, he needed to go through Samaria. As a matter of fact, he did not need to go through Samaria. It was actually way out of the way. He was leaving his country. He was going effectively to another country that was populated by people that were known to be the enemies of Israel. So Jesus leaves his comfort zone, if you will. Jesus leaves his people, goes to this other place, not just to a woman who was a Samaritan, but an immoral woman who was a Samaritan. So when you want to share your faith effectively, it starts with a God-given concern. You have to care about the soul of a person who is not yet a believer. Jesus overcame any kind of prejudice. Remember, we talked about Jonah, and Jonah, it was hard for him because he didn't want to go to the Ninevites. He didn't want them to believe, and he went the other direction, but he ultimately obeyed God, and we had this huge spiritual awakening of 300,000 people. Second point, if you want to evangelize Jesus style, you need to use tact. I already touched on this earlier. Paul used tact there on Mars Hill. We should do the same thing. Isaac Newton said, quote, "Tact is the art of making a point without making an enemy," end quote. And that's a very great way to say it. Here's a classic example of someone being tactful in the Bible. His name was Philip. By the way, he's the only man identified as an evangelist. Philip the evangelist. So here comes a foreign dignitary, and this man from Ethiopia is reading from Isaiah 53. Now, he didn't have a Bible. They had a scroll. Apparently, this important dignitary from Ethiopia went to Jerusalem searching for God. He didn't find God, but they gave him a scroll of Isaiah. So he's reading from Isaiah. As a sheep is led before his shears and is quiet, so he opened not his mouth. He's literally reading aloud from the scroll. Philip says to him, do you understand what you're reading? The man from Ethiopia says, how can I unless someone shows me the way? And he invited Philip into his chariot. Philip steps into the man's chariot, and we read that Philip explained to him what that text means. By the way, Isaiah 53, talking about a lamb before her shears being quiet, so he opened not his mouth, is speaking of the death of Jesus, who was the Lamb of God who takes away the sin of the world. So Philip explained the meaning of Isaiah 53. And I love the way this story ends. We read that the man from Ethiopia went on his way rejoicing, Acts 8, 39. But here's the important thing. When Philip saw this man reading from Isaiah 53, he says, do you understand what you're reading? And the man said, how can I unless someone shows me the way? This is what people are looking for. They're not going to say to you, show me the way to come to Jesus. In most cases, they're waiting for you to initiate the conversation. They're waiting for you to talk to them about God. When I was a kid, I was searching for God. Now, if you would have asked me, Greg, are you searching for God? I probably would have said no. And I remember I would hang around in Newport Beach at night, lean against a wall there, and there would be Christians walking around handing out religious literature. And they would look at me and walk right by me. Occasionally, they would give me something to read, but they wouldn't engage me. And I remember thinking, as a 17-year-old kid, why won't you talk to me? Because they bought this facade, this image I put out of where it looked like I was saying, I don't care, but I did care. People hide behind facades, but they really are waiting for someone to enter their world and show them the way. Will you be that person? You know people like this, or you're going to see someone like this before the day is over.
0: Pastor Greg Laurie reminding us of the refreshing power of sharing your faith. Today on A New Beginning, we're getting some solid help in sharing the gospel Jesus style. First, by following the example of Philip, the evangelist. And now Pastor Greg takes us further in our study of John chapter 4.
1: So just as Philip entered the world of the Ethiopian, so Jesus enters the world of the woman at the well. He says, if you drink of this water, you'll thirst again. He's using the well as a metaphor for life. You'll be thirsty if you drink of this water again. You could write that over many wells of life, if you will. You could write it over the well of materialism. If you drink of this water, you'll thirst again. You could write it over the well of fame. If you drink of this water, you'll thirst again. You could write it over the well of so many things, even religion. If you drink of this water, you'll thirst again. Now, the woman isn't fully getting what Jesus is saying. And now she starts to effectively argue with him, bringing me to my next point. To share the gospel Jesus style, we must adapt to the situation. John 14, 15, the woman said to him, sir, give me this water that I may not thirst, nor come here to draw. She's being sarcastic. Oh, yeah, you have water to drink? Oh, sir, give me this water that you're talking about. Jesus effectively calls her out. He says in John 4:16, why don't you call your husband to come here? She says, well, I have no husband. Jesus says, true that. No, he didn't say true that, but he said, that's true. You've had five husbands and you're living with some dude right now. She's like, whoa, how did he know that? She says, sir, I perceive that you are a prophet. See, there will come a moment when you're engaging someone, you appeal to their spiritual thirst, but they might ask you a question like, well, look, I'm living with my boyfriend or girlfriend or you know, I'm doing drugs. Would I have to give that up to follow Jesus? You might say, well, I don't want to say, you know, yes, that might turn them away. No, you need to tell them the truth. Yes, you need to give that up to follow Jesus Christ. You see, sin is keeping you from God. Now, I don't start with those issues, but I'm not going to avoid them when I get to them. They need to know that sin separates them from God. But the solution is a relationship with Jesus. The problem is sin. The solution is Jesus. And so Jesus engages her and tells her what she needs to do. Acts 3:19 says, repent and be converted that your sins may be blotted out and times of refreshment will come from the presence of the Lord. See, we need to tell people they're sinners and that they need a savior. Listen to this. The Bible says, if you confess your sins, he's faithful and just to forgive you your sins and cleanse you from all unrighteousness. So it comes down to this. If you fess up to your mess up, Jesus will clean your mess up. Next point, if you want to do evangelism Jesus style, you don't deal with everyone in the same way. See, Jesus dealt in a certain way with the woman at the well. And then he dealt in an entirely different way with Nicodemus. Nicodemus is in John 3. The woman at the well is John 4. Nicodemus is a religious, devout man. John 4 is about an irreligious, sinful woman. But the answer was the same for both. They both needed Jesus. With the woman at the well, Jesus engages her, draws her in, confronts her about her sin and tells her the truth. With Nicodemus, who came to Jesus at night, Jesus effectively cut to the chase. Nicodemus is saying, teacher, we know you're a great man. No one could do the things that you do unless God is with them. Effectively, Jesus says, listen, buddy, let's just get to the bottom line. You need to be born again. So the point is, we adapt to the person we are speaking to. I have a friend, his name is Steve Wilburn. He's a pastor of Core Church in Los Angeles. So Steve is very effective at sharing the gospel, not only in the pulpit, but out of the pulpit as well. I've been with him on many occasions. Sometimes we'll ride Harleys together. And wherever you are, you can be sure it's only a matter of time till Steve asks this question. And I'll even do it in his voice because he has a very interesting way of speaking. He'll say, has anyone ever told you that there's a God in heaven who loves you? Now, I've been with him when we've been in line in a coffee shop with 10 people behind us, and he tells that to the barista. I've been with him in restaurants where he says it to a server. I've been with him where he says it to random people on the street, and there's a lot of reactions to that statement. Again, has anyone ever told you that there is a God in heaven who loves you? Some people say, no, what's your order? Others say, they don't even know what to say. And sometimes people will respond. So we're in a Mexican restaurant. There's me and Steve and, as I recall, two other pastors. We're all riding Harleys. We're getting ready to order our tacos. And the pastors are having a theological discussion about something, as pastors do. And I'm sitting there kind of listening to another conversation. And then Steve turns to the server and says, has anyone ever told you that God loves you? So I just watched, like prayed, Lord, open this man's heart. This guy was like genuinely touched. He says, no one's ever told me that. Steve says, well, there is a God in heaven who loves you. And he starts sharing the gospel. The pastors are still having their theological discussion, oblivious to what is happening. And Steve is literally leading the server to the Lord. The server prays. These pastors still didn't notice. The server goes away. I turned to the pastors and I said, did you just see what happened? Steve just led that server to the Lord. And this reminds me of the church a little bit. You know, we're having our discussions, our political debates. What do you think about this? It's time to lift up our eyes and look. The harvest is great, but the laborers are few. You know, you think one day I'd like to go in the mission field and cross the sea to tell people about Jesus. Hey, why don't you start by crossing the street? There are opportunities in front of you each and every day. We need to be looking for them.

0: Good encouragement from Pastor Greg Laurie. Today's message on A New Beginning was called The Refreshing Power of Sharing Your Faith. And there is more to come from this study next time. Well, we want to extend that same invitation to you. If you've never made a decision to come to the Lord, you can make your peace with God and know that your sins are forgiven and that you'll go to heaven when this life is over. Pastor Greg says you can start that kind of relationship today.
1: They can, and it's so simple. And I think because it's so simple, people think, oh, it can't be that easy. Well, look, Jesus did all the heavy lifting. He carried the cross for you. He died on that cross that he carried. This isn't about what you do. It's about what he's done. But here's what the Bible says. Whoever will call upon the name of the Lord will be saved. So let's just say that you're caught in a riptide out in the ocean and you need help and there's a lifeguard at the stand and they see you. You've got to call out to them and let them know you need saving. And the same is true when it comes to eternal life. Jesus is ready to save you. Will you call out to him? You say, well, okay, how do I do that? You do it through prayer. And prayer is just talking to God. So listen, I'd like to lead you in a simple prayer. And if you pray this prayer after me, I believe God will hear it and answer it, and Christ will come to live inside of you. Thousands of people have prayed a prayer like this over the years that we've been doing this radio broadcast and have seen their life change. There's no power or magic in a prayer. It's all about your commitment to Christ. But this is a way to call on the name of the Lord in this prayer. So if you want Jesus to come into your life and forgive you of your sin, if you want to know that you'll go to heaven when you die, if you want to fill that big hole in your heart, pray these words if you would. Lord Jesus, I know that I'm a sinner, but I know that you're the Savior who died on the cross for my sin. I am sorry for my sin and I turn from it now. And I choose to follow you from this moment forward. Be my Savior and my Lord. Be my God and my friend. Thanks for hearing this prayer and answering this prayer. In Jesus' name I pray. Amen. Listen, if you just prayed that prayer, I want you to know that God has heard you and has answered it. The Bible says, these things we write to you that believe on the name of the Son of God, that you may know that you have eternal life, that you may know. It's yours now. God has given it to you because it's the gift of eternal life through Jesus Christ, our Lord. Congratulations and welcome to the family of God.
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2: The thing I've learned too is when I'm reacting to my children out of fear, that's my issue, not theirs. You know what I mean? Like if my daughter comes home and she gets a C on a test and I freak out, it's probably because I believe that she needs to have a seat with the intelligent people. And that's an idol.
3: That's Dr. Heather Holloman, and she joins us today on Focus on the Family with Jim Daly. Now, if you're parenting a middle schooler, or you remember what it felt like to be in middle school and wonder, where do I belong? This is a conversation for you. I'm John Fuller.
4: Yeah, that's the biggest no-brainer in the world. Middle school can be challenging. I mean, middle school, were you terrified?
3: Yes.
4: I was terrified.
3: I was overwhelmed.
4: I mean, you don't know much. You're putting things on backward that you'd never put on before. You know, it's PE. It's all that stuff. You got to go to multiple classes and teachers. And that's, you know, that's not the social context of what kids are facing today with smartphones and, you know, being acceptable. All the stuff that really comes out in such a big way in middle school. I'm glad we only do it once.
3: That's kind of a gift, isn't it?
4: But today we do want to talk to you about how to help your middle schooler, especially those girls who just are so vulnerable to those outside forces. And it's not their fault. It's part of growth and maturity. You got to learn who you are. And so often you learn that from your environment. And then you have to learn who you are inside, not what people are saying to you or taunting you with or teasing you. And we're going to have a good discussion today.
3: Yeah, for Christian parents, that identity in Christ for our child is crucial. And Dr. Heather Holloman is really positioned well to help us think this through. She's an associate teaching professor at Penn State and a speaker and an author, and she's written a number of books. She's a very popular guest here at the ministry. We're talking today about a series of books for middle school girls. It's the Aleta Brown series. These novels tackle strong themes of identity and standing for your faith. And there are four books in the series. This Seat's Saved, The Disappearing Seat, The Elite Seat, and This Seat's Yours.
4: Heather, welcome back to Focus. So good to have you.
2: I'm so excited to be here. Yeah. This is going to be a great

0: conversation.
1: Okay, here is the loaded question right out of the gate.
0: All right.
1: You're a college professor. I've talked to many college professors, and they'll say, they'll give some story of, you know, a young man or young woman that is a little out of control in the classroom in some way. And I'll say, wow, what? So you're seeing the product of a Christian home in maybe not so healthy a context sometimes. And they just go, yeah. And it's interesting for us as parents, you know, when your children go off to college, yeah, those college professors are seeing the product of everybody's hard work, right?
0: That's right.
1: And, you know, I think the goal even here at Focus is to help parents to do the best job they can do. So when that child shows up in your classroom,
0: that's right.
1: They're, you know, not just A students, they're good academically, but they're people of good character.
0: They're people of good character, yes.
1: Speak to that moment when you're kind of assessing your class in the fall, the first week or two. Do you see that distinction?
0: I do, and sometimes I can tell parents who've raised their children to be curious, to be great conversationalists, to be polite, and to be grateful. It is a huge difference. Those students really shine. They tend to be really successful. Students who write thank you notes, students who will ask me questions rooted in curiosity. I love those, and I can tell. I'll say, hey, when you grew up, or did your parents teach you how to have a really good conversation and make a warm connection?
1: It's so good.
0: So I love those.
1: Yeah.
0: Those are great skills.
1: Here's a scary thought. What if the professors the first semester gave the parents a grade on their students?
0: Oh, wow.
1: Think of that.
0: Yes.
1: And your ability to do that. But, you know, in a serious way, those daughters that show up that really aren't that grounded in a strong faith.
0: Right.
1: You know, maybe we've trusted the church will do that through Sunday school or whatever. Whatever reason, what kinds of things do they display and what kind of things are they facing because of that lack of better grounding in their faith?
0: Well, at least at Penn State, one of the things I see and things that I actually research are you see people that have a lack of purpose. And they also have profound loneliness and anxiety because they don't know where their footing is. They don't have that identity. They're not sure how to build community. I see those things a lot.
1: So with the book series you've done, Alita Brown.
0: Yes.
1: You know, this is, I'm sure, an amalgamation of real true life experience
0: right. And
1: other things. But what inspired you to create that character, and then how does it reflect the real struggles that young girls face today?
0: Well, in 2015, I wrote the book Seated with Christ, Living Freely in a Culture of Comparison. And this was a book that was a profound moment for me, rooted in Ephesians 2. It changed my life forever. And so I went all around helping women get free from jealousy and comparison because they knew they were already seated at the best table with Jesus from
1: and
0: Ephesians.
1: People are saying, how did you do that?
0: Well, what happened was I'm telling women, look, your fight for a seat at the table probably began in seventh grade.
1: Wow. Yeah.
0: And women would burst into tears and they'd say, I remember the exact moment when I didn't have a seat at the popular table. Men too.
1: Yeah.
0: And so I was teaching for about 10 years on this idea of having your seat at the table, because Ephesians 2:6 says, and God raised us up with Christ and seated us with Christ in the heavenly realms. And I was teaching women this. And so many people said, if I had just known this when I was 13 years old, that I'm already seated at the best table with Jesus, it would have healed that wound of rejection from the middle school lunch table. So my acquisitions editor, Judy Dunnigan, said, we really need to write Seated with Christ for a middle grade audience.
1: Wow.
0: And it was actually my youngest daughter said, Mom, you can't write a Bible study. Don't make it nonfiction. No little girl is going to carry a book around that says, I'm excluded, I'm jealous.
1: Good coaching.
0: So my daughter said, what if you fictionalized it? So that's where this seat saved began, and it's about a little girl who starts seventh grade and realizes she doesn't have a seat at the popular table. It's based on my own experience, my daughter's experience. It's sort of a quintessential experience all over the world.
1: Yeah.
0: When you're 13, you remember the day you didn't have a seat with the popular girls.
1: Let me ask you before we go deeper into the book series.
0: Yes.
1: Why is it so universal? Is it a point of growth?
0: Is it
1: so common that, you know, when you're 13, 14, it's just awkward.
0: Yes.
1: Your life is awkward. Your body is awkward. You don't know who you are really yet.
0: Yes. It has to do with two factors, just in terms of developmental psychology. You know, you're turning 13, you go through, it's this adolescence period, but it is also the idea coming from elementary school, you eat lunch with your class. It's not quite as stressful finding where you belong. It's that phenomenon of changing classes. You're going into the lunchroom. You don't know where to sit. But even homeschool children who don't have a lunchroom experience know, okay, there's a popular group and I'm not invited. It's just, it has to do with where they are in that stage of development. Right around 13.
1: I'm laughing because I'm thinking back to my lunchroom experience. It was high school. Oh, I had a girlfriend. I had my Letterman's jacket on. I'm quarterback at the football team.
0: Oh, so you were popular. You don't know what we're talking about.
1: But we're sitting at the seniors table.
0: Oh.
1: And some junior at the juniors table threw a pizza across and hit my girlfriend.
0: Oh, no.
1: And I stood up and I took my tray of food and threw it at that table. And it turned into like a 300-person food fight.
0: Wow.
1: Right at the time, the board of the school district, I did not know this, was visiting and coming out of the cafeteria with their tray of food melee went.
0: This is a movie scene.
2: I haven't heard this story.
0: Did you know this? This is a movie scene. Yeah.
1: That guy. But when they knew what I was doing, they were cool with it, which I thought was pretty nice.
2: Really?
1: But I didn't get in trouble.
2: Wow.
1: I mean, I was defending her honor.
0: Right.
1: So anyway, but that's fine.
0: You have a lunchroom story. Do you remember being in seventh grade?
1: Yeah. I don't want to go to those stories. They're too painful.
0: The wound is deep. It is. Yeah. You can ask people. Usually everyone has a story of a table they weren't invited to sit at.
1: And I think in the guy context, today we're talking with you about girls, but the guy context is all built around physical ability. You know, I remember standing in a seventh grade PE class and this guy just nailed me. I was not looking for this. He was talking about how boys become men and how they fill out. And he was a rather hefty guy, a swimmer. And he clobbered me in the sternum while I was looking away, standing in a line. I mean, he cracked my sternum. And then he turned to the guy next to him and said, "See, he's not filled out like us yet."
0: No, you're right. And actually, young boys do read The Seat Saved. I get letters from them.
1: Is that right?
0: They do. There is a primary female character, but there are boys that are going through their own struggles in the book. But they tell me, the young boy readers say, it's all about how tall you are.
1: Yeah,
0: and
1: physical strength.
0: And if they make the team.
1: Yeah.
0: That's where you're going to make the soccer team, the football team, the volleyball team. And that sense of rejection, they carry it with them their whole life.
1: It's so true. The deeper stuff, though, is, you know, understanding how to communicate, especially as a parent. How do we build our girls up?
0: Right.
1: What are the words that we need to say
0: that
1: give them a sense of identity and purpose and that it's real to them? You know, so often you can discount it as a seventh grader. Now, dad has to say that or mom has to say that, right?
0: That's right.
1: I'm just thinking of those things. But you sometimes as parents, we don't have a clear focus on what is it I need to do to strengthen my daughter at this time of awkwardness, like building her confidence and building her resilience in the face of rejection, which most 7th, 8th graders are going to face. So how do you instruct a parent to be mindful of those things and then communicate them effectively?
0: Well, one of the most powerful things you can do with, think about 8 to 12-year-old girls, 13-year-olds, is bring them to God's Word. Ephesians 2 is the most powerful passage of Scripture for a young person to understand. And my youngest daughter and my oldest daughter, when they were 12, I taught them, here's what Ephesians 2 says about you. And Ephesians 2, I think if you're going to memorize any chapter of the entire Bible, if it's not Romans 8, it should be Ephesians 2. And when my daughter experienced her own lunchroom rejection, I just read that passage to her. I said, look, it talks about how much God loves you, that he seated you with Christ in the heavenly realms. And I said, it's really hard to imagine. Paul is most likely in a Roman prison. And he tells us again in Colossians, like, fix your mind there. You're seated at the greatest table with the greatest king. I used King Arthur and the Knights of the Round Table with her. I said, look, you just got to picture it. I don't know what we're supposed to picture, but that's what Paul says to do, and it's a past tense verb. You know, I'm a grammar expert. I was obsessed with this idea. So I said to my girls, I said, when you walk into the lunchroom, I want you to be able to say, I'm already seated at the best table with Jesus. He chose me for his table. And then you can kind of look around and invite people who maybe don't have a seat to come to the table. So that really mattered. Just using little phrases like you're already seated at the greatest table with the greatest king. Mm-hmm. It was so powerful for my one of my daughters that she even wore a necklace for years, even in her high school graduation picture that said seated on it as her core identity.
1: Wow.
0: That she is seated. And that matters because you go through rejection all your life, high school, college, it doesn't end.
1: Yeah.
0: So the other thing you can do as a parent is use what we call family mottos, even things that rhyme. Our favorite family motto is every rejection is God's protection.
1: Yeah.
0: It's deeply theological.
1: Yeah.
0: You have to believe in God's sovereignty, his goodness. So bring them to Ephesians 2. In my book, I have an older mentor that speaks into that. And that is helpful because sometimes parents, they need another community member, maybe an older person in the church. I really believe in the power of mentorship. It can't just be the parents always speaking into the lives of teenagers. So if you're someone that's older, take a younger person out to coffee and you can be the one that introduces them as well as
1: that's
0: the parents.
1: Clever, yeah. Mm-hmm. Heather, I didn't raise girls. I have two boys. So it's always fascinating to me to talk to parents like you two that had girls. But in that context, I probably have some stereotyping in my head. I mean, because I just haven't had the experience. But I would think young girls, that popularity thing.
0: It's huge.
1: That acceptance thing. I think I'm pretty good at coaching a son in that direction.
0: Right.
1: But even with what you're saying, one of your daughters really getting it, having a seat at the table, for the parent that maybe has done something like that, but that daughter has not grabbed onto that, you know, and they're still struggling with the popularity problem,
0: right,
1: being accepted. It's such a longing in
0: it
1: the
0: is.
1: Heart of that girl. How do you begin to try different things to make sure that they're not going to find a different solution
0: right.
1: for that longing in their heart?
0: Well, one thing I wanted to address in the book is what happens when you do get a seat at the popular table. Mm. And what my character learns is it's not what she thought it was.
1: Right.
0: She'd actually rather be with the nature club. So it's about understanding how God made you. And there's kind of like a quirkiness to her. And she knows she's not popular, but she ends up finding great friends. And she doesn't enjoy what the popular girls are doing. And so there's that moment where you really get to talk to your daughter. Okay, what would it mean for you to be with the popular girls? What do you think it's going to provide for you? And then in the third book of the series, the character actually does become popular. And so she has to deal with how stressful it is, how it's not what she thought.
2: I appreciate that. And Heather, we had three girls after two boys. So,
0: oh gosh, okay.
2: So when the girls came, I was a little blindsided because some of the emotions they experienced and they came out oftentimes in behaviors that I read as behavioral and performance, not emotional
0: yes.
2: at their roots. So give us some practical tips how to deal with the outburst or the huffy walk away and slam the door. This applies
1: yes, please give us some yes. of that.
2: This applies to both boys and girls, but girls particularly. How do we show up in those moments and what's a good way to demonstrate that unconditional love that God has for them that I desperately want to give them, but oh my goodness.
0: Well, the best advice I ever received was to stay really calm. You guys have heard it, that be the non-anxious presence.
1: Yeah.
0: And Ash and I, my husband Ashley, we've learned to just ask really good questions and stay curious. And not be impacted by someone's big emotions. In fact, some of them, I sort of appreciate the passion and the intensity of that age group. And just to ask good questions, like, tell me what your biggest stressor is this week. Like, tell me what's, but you have to phrase the question in a way that shows that you're really curious, you're ready to listen. That's why Ash and I care so much about helping people have better conversations in their family.
1: Yeah.
0: So the other thing I recommend, and I know you may have wanted to talk about this, is helping young girls develop develop a journaling practice.
1: Oh, that's a good idea.
0: I can't wait to tell you all I've learned about helping young people. It's not a diary. It's sort of a journaling practice that helps develop their spiritual life, and it's the best mental health practice for anxiety and big emotions.
1: Yeah. We're here. Yeah. Why don't we just cover
0: that? Do you want to do it? Okay.
1: Please. Because I shot a picture of the prep that outlined that because I wanted to share it with my boys.
0: Oh, it's been life-changing for me. It's a journal practice that I've been doing for the last 40 years. It's rooted actually in social science research and mental health practices. You teach young people to begin with five things they're thankful for. They can do this in 5 minutes. Five things they're thankful for. The gratitude research is undisputable now about how good it is for your brain. And then you have them write down five things they're worried about, five things they want the Lord to help them with. And what you're doing is helping them connect with the presence of God, who can daily bear their burdens, who's actively involved in caring for them and cares about their well-being. But that way they get it in the journal. Here are five things I'm stressed about. So for me, it was my math test, or I'm nervous about this boy, whatever it is. And then you write down five people that you're praying for that you want to bless or maybe needs a blessing. So for a 12-year-old girl, to take her eyes off herself and think about other people is profound. And then the journal I designed, it's called the Sit and Savor Journal that pairs with the second book. It's really about how to then record some things you're learning. So it's not like you're writing long sentences. You're just taking a moment to begin a reflective practice. And I really believe in the power of reflective journaling. It's, again, it's not a diary. Nobody's writing long entries, but you're just kind of writing down things that you need. And what I love is, I think the greatest way to grow a child's faith, what I actually learned from Focus on the Family, was to keep a prayer journal, to see divine activity in your life. God heard.
1: And, you know, you said something I wanted to follow up with you on, and that's anxiety. From your perspective, seeing and being so close to that age group, what is happening to our kids?
0: I mean, I'm obviously not an expert in the psychology world, but I think it has a lot to do with the immediacy of the phone, the nonstop information. It's this overstimulation that they can't do anything about. They know everything bad going on, but they can't do anything about it. So it's just this rumination of things. I also think the loneliness epidemic helps create that anxious sense of, I don't know how to talk to people. I don't know how to be bonded to people. I also think we've stopped letting kids be out in nature. There's a lot of factors, but I would say the best intervention for that, I believe, is things like the journal, things like getting, you know, trying to get your kids out in nature. Those are things that calm the nervous system down.
1: Yeah, it's not complicated.
0: Right.
1: And maybe talking about reducing, especially when that child is in junior high, kind of reducing FaceTime and with screens and such.
0: Right.
1: Try to control that so their appetite's not out of control.
0: Right. That's why I love that writing middle grade books, getting kids reading again. It's so calming and joyful just that they can read and then talk to you about what they're reading.
1: Yeah.
0: It's wonderful.
1: It's so true.
0: The thing I've learned too is when I'm reacting to my children out of fear, that's my issue, not theirs. You know what I mean? Like if my daughter comes home and she gets a C on a test and I freak out, it's probably because I believe that she needs to have a seat with the intelligent people. Mm. And that's an idol. So one thing I love about the whole seated with Christ idea is, even as I got older, I fought for a seat at the table. I thought I have to be attractive. I have to be, I call it the three A's, achievement, affluence, and appearance. If I am attractive, wealthy, and high achieving, I will have a seat at the table. So I'm able to tell my girls, this is my issue. You are living the life God wants you to live. You do not have to achieve to have a seat at the table. That set our family free.
1: Wow.
0: I mean, and I speak, you know, to all different churches and different cultures, and I can usually tell if the community there values achievement or values the pursuit of wealth, because that's what they want most for their children, rather than this kind of intimacy with Jesus where you're living out the end of Ephesians 2, which says that he has good works prepared in advance for you to do. It's a stronghold in my life I had to be set free from.
1: Well, I appreciate that, but you think of those rich zip codes and the things that those kids are struggling with.
0: Oh,
1: it's because we as parents are missing the core things they need.
0: Right. Mm.
1: They're
0: going
1: to have the nice car, maybe the Beamer to drive to high school.
0: Right.
1: All those things are in and of themselves not evil, but it's the heart that we as parents have to develop. Right at the end here, Heather, I'm thinking of the mom listening and going, wow, yeah, I haven't done that well. I haven't done this well. How does she like recalibrate and really get an idea of what are the good things I need to be connected with my daughter?
0: Well, the best thing you can do as a mom is be really honest about your own experience with Ephesians 2, because you can pass on to your daughter things that Jesus is teaching you about having a seat at the table. That's the best thing, where you're just sharing your own life. Here's what Jesus is teaching me. That's what her mentor does. And, you know, with that age group, it is a lot about jealousy. It is a lot about your appearance. And so just tell your daughter how the Lord has helped you in your own journey. And that's the best thing you can do. But a little girl, a 12-year-old, is not too young to understand Ephesians 2.
1: Yeah,
0: it's a beautiful passage. And ask her, say, what do you think it means that God raised us up and seated us with Jesus? Do you think that makes a difference in your life when you picture yourself there like Paul did? And the final quote in the book that a lot of readers love comes from the Hayden Planetarium, and it just says this: all seats provide equal viewing of the universe. No matter where you sit, you won't miss any part of the show. And Paul wrote that in, you know, Paul wrote Ephesians 2 in prison. So if you're jealous of your rich friends, or you're jealous because your best friend is really beautiful and you don't feel attractive, just remember you're seated at the best table with Jesus. All seats provide equal viewing of the universe. You're not going to miss anything. And I love the verse from Psalm 34 that those who look to him are radiant. Their faces are never covered with shame. You can tell your daughter she is radiant. She never has to worry about her appearance. Wow. I love that verse. And that appears in the second and third book of the series.
1: And it's so affirming.
0: Yeah.
1: Which is what a young girl needs so much. Heather, you bring it every time you're with us. And I know many moms and dads feel inspired by your message to help nurture their daughter's identity in Christ. And just let me say thank you for being with us.
2: What an encouraging conversation today with Dr. Heather Holloman, and I hope you've been inspired in some ways that you can support your daughter and help really cultivate her identity in Christ. 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And there are four books in the series: This Seat's Saved, The Disappearing Seat, The Elite Seat, and This Seat's Yours. 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
4: 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It's worth taking a moment to think about what that really means. For some Australians, Christianity is their personal belief. 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And for others, it's their connection to schools, charities, and communities that are part of everyday life. So, when the census comes around, think about your full story. And if Christianity is part of it, take a moment to record it.
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been stuck inside a cloud. I've been swimming in my doubt. I've been sinking in

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1: In this bulletin, day one of the Labor conference wraps up and Victorian teachers take to the streets. With the details, I'm Tracy Weir. The electoral threat posed by One Nation has dominated the first day of Labor's national conference in Adelaide. Michael Packey has more.
2: The Prime Minister has opened Labor's four-day conference, which helps decide policy positions ahead of the next election. But the overarching theme was One Nation and its leader, Pauline Hanson. Anthony Albanese says he knows many Australians are doing it tough, but argues his government is helping ease cost-of-living pressures. He maintains Conservative parties focus on grievance rather than solutions.
3: None of them have anything new or anything positive to offer our country.
2: Opposition leader Angus Taylor is also in town visiting small business owners at Adelaide Central Market.
4: Not far away from here, the Labor Party is having its conference and the Labor Party is talking to itself.
2: While the economy has dominated day one, gambling reform will be the focus of day two.
1: Michael Packey. Meantime, a new court will be established dedicated to resolving workplace matters. The Prime Minister announced the creation of a Fair Work Court at the National Conference. Specialist judges with experience in workplace relations will sit on the court and work alongside the Fair Work Commission to speed up dispute resolution. Tens of thousands of Victorian teachers have walked out of their classrooms as their pay dispute drags on. Thousands rallied in Melbourne yesterday, marching to State Parliament, turning up the heat on the Allan government after almost a year of failed negotiations. The mass walkout comes after the latest offer. They're holding out for a 35% pay hike over 3 years. The US and Saudi Arabia have signed a landmark deal to let the Gulf Kingdom develop a nuclear program. The US Energy Department says it includes a bilateral safeguard agreement. It says the deal will advance US and regional security and strengthen America's competitive edge. To sport, and in the AFL, Essendon interim coach Dean Solomon has declared Nate Caddy good to go for Saturday's game with Hawthorn. Caddy was taken out after the win over GWS and hospitalised with an elevated heart rate. Solomon says he's been given the all clear.
5: You know, I trust their medical staff and Nate's in a good headspace as well. He spent a lot of time, obviously, with the docs and the medical staff, going through it all. He's got a good understanding that there's no risk at play here, and he's really confident. So we just got to trust our medical staff.
1: The Bombers picking up just their second win in 30 games against the Giants last week, but face a much tougher challenge against the Hawks. In the NRL, Thomas Jenkins has become the highest single-season try scorer in Panthers history in their 24-18 victory over the Eels at CommBank Stadium. And Sam Constance has been named in a Cricket Australia 11 to play Bangladesh in a three-day tour match. That's the news and sport. I'm Tracy Weir.
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7: G'day everybody, checking all things traffic in Geelong. If you're making your way into Melbourne so far this morning, not too bad, just over an hour, looking pretty clear. Up the Ring Road locally, looking good. No dramas on the North Shore. Seabeach and Shell Parade move well. Looks like the run on the Trobe Terrace yet to even build. A little delay, Fyans Street and West Fyans Street, just up off Murrumbool Street there. Looks a

0: little bit busy on Rara Street. That'll probably continue, but for the moment, not too bad. Port Arlington Road or the Bellarine Highway to latest traffic on Geelong's 96.3.
1: And now across Geelong, Werribee and the Surf Coast, it's the 96.3 four-day forecast.
2: We'll be reaching a top of 14 degrees with plenty of cloud and a brisk breeze. Tomorrow 15 with a chance of morning shower before some sunny breaks. Sunday looks partly cloudy and breezy, top of 16. And Monday 17 degrees, a mix of sun and cloud with just a slight chance of an afternoon shower.
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2: 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We have made it to the end of the week. Yeah. And I tell you, this morning, there is great music lined up, lots of things to chat about. And at about 20 past the hour of 6 o'clock, there is going to be a pocket of peace, a chance to just pause and hear God's work and be reminded that He is with you today. Let's do this morning together. Here's Aidan King with Hallelujah, If Not For Your Love. 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
1: 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The Corio Library has just launched a free service to help people digitise their precious family memories. 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I reckon that's a pretty beautiful idea because some memories are just too precious to leave gathering dust in the cupboard. What do you reckon? And if you've used these services, let me know. 52 41 3679.

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6: Hands up to the ceiling, dance off for no reason. It's just

Some things in life look strong until pressure is applied. For example, a bridge might look sturdy, but engineers don't trust appearances. They test the foundations because when the storms come, it's what's underneath that matters the most. This is Pockets of Peace with Priscilla. In Isaiah chapter 26, verse 4, it says, "Trust in the Lord forever, for the Lord himself is the rock eternal." Isaiah doesn't just tell us to trust in our circumstances, our feelings, or even our own strength. He tells us to trust in the Lord because he is the rock eternal. Rocks don't move every time the wind changes. They remain. And unlike everything else in this world, God never changes. That's why our trust isn't based on whether life is going well. It's based on who God is. His character is constant. His promises, they are faithful. And his love doesn't weaken when our faith does. And perhaps right now you're standing in a bit of uncertainty. Maybe you're waiting for an answer. You're carrying a bit of a burden or facing something that feels really, really, really heavy. Remember this. The strength of your faith isn't found in how tightly you hold on to God. It is how secure God is as the one holding on to you. The rock beneath your feet has never shifted, my friend, and he never will. Today, I pray that you choose to lean on the one who is unchanging. When everything else around you feels uncertain, you'll discover that the safest place to stand is on the everlasting rock.

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1: In stories making news, the federal shadow immigration minister says putting a time limit on asylum claims would be complete and utter madness. Labor members at the party's national conference will debate a motion to allow illegal immigrants to be freed from detention if their protection claim is unresolved after 90 days. Meantime, a new court will be established dedicated to resolving workplace matters. The Prime Minister has announced the creation of a Fair Work Court at Labor's national conference. Seven WA emergency service specialists are being sent to the United States to help tackle more than 70 major bushfires burning across that country. It is the second such American deployment in 2 years. A police blitz at shopping centres across Melbourne and Geelong has netted more than 200 arrests during the winter school holidays. In sport, and Hawthorn forward Mitch Lewis has inked a new 4-year deal keeping him at the club until at least the end of 2030. That's the news and sport headlines. I'm Tracy Weir. More details soon.
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2: G'day everybody, have a look at all things traffic in Geelong this morning. If you're making your way into Melbourne, still just over an hour and looking pretty good at the moment. The run's starting to build up a little on Latrobe Terrace, but nothing too much to worry about. Ryrie Street the same, Aberdeen Street's one to always keep in mind. Looks pretty good, the Bellarine Highway and Port Arlington Road to latest traffic on Geelong's 96.3.
3: And now across Geelong, Werribee and the Surf Coast, it's the 96.3 4-day forecast.
4: We'll be reaching a top of 14 degrees with plenty of cloud and a brisk breeze. Tomorrow 15 with a chance of morning shower before some sunny breaks. Sunday looks partly cloudy and breezy, top of 16. And Monday 17 degrees, a mix of sun and cloud with just a slight chance of an afternoon shower.
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1: 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Well, if you're looking for something to do this Saturday night, as in tomorrow night, Christian music legend Paul Coleman is going to be in town, and he's going to be at Mano Chapel. Come on now. This is exciting. The night is going to kick off at 6 p.m. and it is going to be absolutely beautiful. He's going to be joined by two of his close mates and great friends of the station, Justin Michael and Nathan Plumridge. So you know it's going to be a whole lot of fun. Some of the 96.3 team are going to be there as well. So please come along and say hello. We'd love to just have a bit of a chit chat. You can grab your tickets through Mano Chapel's Facebook or Instagram, and I hope to see you there.

Canadian worship leader Brian Dirksen, he wrote classic songs including Come, Now Is the Time to Worship and Refiner's Fire. On the 21st of July, he died. He was 60 years of age, following a brief battle with stage 4 cancer. And this weekend, we pay tribute to Brian Dirksen, Saturday at 3 p.m. and again Sunday at 12.

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you got someone celebrating a birthday or an anniversary, pick up your phone and let me know so that we can just give them a bit of a shout out on the radio. My number here is 5241 3679. Here's Planet Shakers with I Choose You, followed by the 7 o'clock news headlines, traffic and the weather. Happy Friday, Breakfast Show family. So glad that we get to start the day together.

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1: In this bulletin, AUKUS on the agenda for day two of the Labor Conference and the Commonwealth Games officially underway. With more, I'm Tracy Weir. The opening ceremony for the 2026 Commonwealth Games has been held in Glasgow. Athletes from 74 nations marching in the Parade of Nations, marking the start of 10 days of competition. The first medals set to be awarded across swimming and gymnastics tonight. Back home, and the National Labor Conference moves into its second day with the AUKUS deal on the agenda. Some party members believe the Defence Pact should be scrapped, arguing its cost can't be justified. The first day of the conference focused on the economy and industrial relations. But speaking to small business owners at Adelaide Central Markets, the opposition leader, Angus Taylor, is accusing Labor of ignoring Australia's working class.
2: And we know their plan is to raise taxes, they're weakening borders, they want to change the flag. Well, we're going to keep focusing on our plan to make sure we have lower taxes, lower energy costs, we make sure migration is capped to housing supply and putting Australians first, and I'm going to continue to be out talking to people about that.
1: Anthony Albanese says he knows many Australians are doing it tough, but argues his government is helping ease cost of living burdens. One Nation leader Pauline Hanson has written to the opposition leader urging him to support new laws targeting foreign fighters attempting to return to Australia. 13 Australian men linked to ISIS are believed to be trying to leave custody in Iraq and come to Australia. There are constitutional limits around a government's ability to prevent a citizen returning, but News Corp reports Ms. Hanson wants to strengthen counter-terrorism laws to the extent allowed by the Constitution. More than 13,000 people have signed a petition calling for a royal commission into the killing of women and girls. Victim support services say domestic violence is out of control after four women were recently killed in the space of 4 days. Australian Femicide Watch founder Sherelle Moody says systematic failures need to be addressed.
3: We need this truth-telling. We need a reckoning on male violence, and we're not going to get that unless we have a real national conversation, a real focus, just really go at it as hard as possible. How do we make this a cultural change across the country?
1: If this story has raised concerns with you, the number for help is 1-800-RESPECT. Sport, and in rugby union, new coach Les Kiss admits the Wallabies have been playing within themselves. Australia won just one of its last 7 test matches under his predecessor Joe Schmidt. Kiss says it's up to him to bring out their best.
4: There is work to be done. What I've seen in the last 2 or 3 weeks and little times that I've been in the camps over the last 2 years, I believe that there's more in us, and I truly believe the players think there's more in them.
1: The Aussies will come up against another of their old coaches in Eddie Jones, who's now in charge of Japan. And Australia has gone 2 from 2 at the Women's Baseball World Cup, defeating Hong Kong 21-0 in China. That's the latest news and sport. I'm Tracy Weir.
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6: G'day everybody, have a look at all things traffic in Geelong this morning. If you're making your way into Melbourne, still just over an hour and looking pretty good at the moment. The run's starting to build up a little on Latrobe Terrace, but nothing too much to worry about. Ryrie Street the same, Aberdeen Street's one to always keep in mind. Looks pretty good, the Bellarine Highway and Port Arlington Road to latest traffic on Geelong's 96.3.
7: And now across Geelong, Werribee and the Surf Coast, it's the 96.3 4-day forecast.
8: We'll be reaching a top of 14 degrees with plenty of cloud and a brisk breeze. Tomorrow 15 with a chance of morning shower before some sunny breaks. Sunday looks partly cloudy and breezy, top of 16. And Monday 17 degrees, a mix of sun and cloud with just a slight chance of an afternoon shower.
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0: 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I want to know what you got planned for the weekend. Are you working? Are you rostered on this weekend? Or are you simply looking forward to a bit of a sleep in tomorrow? I'm hoping to get a bit of a sleep in, but because I wake up early every single day of the week, my eyes naturally open around 2:45 in the morning. Ping! Just like that, even on the weekends. But don't worry about that, babe. I'm just so glad that you are here. We've got some great Christian music lined up for this hour. Lots to talk about. And at around 7:20, there's going to be a pocket of peace, a little moment for us just to be reminded of God's word that no matter what we are facing in life, no matter what the weekend holds, Jesus goes before us. Let's kick off today with a great song. Here's Jamie McDonald with Left It in the River on your 96.3.

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1: Welcome back to The Breakfast Show. Well, Christian music has lost one of its great songwriters this week, with Brian Dirksen passing away at the age of 60. His songs, I'm sure you've heard them, have helped millions of people worship Jesus over the years, including classics like Come Now Is the Time to Worship and Refiner's Fire. Great songs, aren't they? And to honour his incredible legacy, our very own Steve Mack is going to be hosting a special 30-minute tribute featuring Brian's music, along with some interview moments with Steve. 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It is going to be a beautiful celebration of a man whose songs help so many people draw closer to Jesus.

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0: in life look strong until pressure is applied. For example, a bridge might look sturdy, but engineers don't trust appearances. They test the foundations because when the storms come, it's what's underneath that matters the most. This is Pockets of Peace with Priscilla. In Isaiah chapter 26, verse 4, it says, "Trust in the Lord forever, for the Lord himself is the rock eternal." Isaiah doesn't just tell us to trust in our circumstances, our feelings, or even our own strength. He tells us to trust in the Lord because he is the rock eternal. Rocks don't move every time the wind changes. They remain. And unlike everything else in this world, God never changes. That's why our trust isn't based on whether life is going well. It's based on who God is. His character is constant. His promises, they are faithful. And his love doesn't weaken when our faith does. And perhaps right now you're standing in a bit of uncertainty. Maybe you're waiting for an answer. You're carrying a bit of a burden or facing something that feels really, really, really heavy. Remember this. The strength of your faith isn't found in how tightly you hold on to God. It is how secure God is as the one holding on to you. The rock beneath your feet has never shifted, my friend, and he never will. Today, I pray that you choose to lean on the one who is unchanging. When everything else around you feels uncertain, you'll discover that the safest place to stand is on the everlasting rock.
1: Sometimes I feel like I just keep pretending, and I'm slowly going out of my mind. And I feel like you

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3: In stories making news, health and workplace issues are set to dominate the agenda of Labor's national conference as extra funding is unveiled for nuclear submarine construction. Day two of the Triennial Policy Forum will focus on aged care, the NDIS and healthcare issues. Policies focusing on women, Indigenous Australians, along with employment and workplace relations, will also feature prominently. The Australian economy has added just over 76,000 jobs over the past month, but more are part-time. Data shows a slight increase in the overall unemployment rate to 4.4% in June. More than 13,000 people have signed a petition calling for a royal commission into the killings of women and girls. Australian Femicide Watch founder Sherelle Moody says systematic failures need to be addressed. To the AFL, and another Nick Dacos masterclass has propelled Collingwood to a comeback 34-point away victory over Adelaide. That's the news and sport headlines. I'm Tracy Weir. More details soon.
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4: G'day everybody, have a look at all things traffic in Geelong this morning. If you're making your way into Melbourne, still just over an hour and looking pretty good at the moment. The run's starting to build up a little on Latrobe Terrace, but nothing too much to worry about. Ryrie Street the same, Aberdeen Street's one to always keep in mind. Looks pretty good, the Bellarine Highway and Port Arlington Road. To latest traffic on Geelong's 96.3.
0: And now across Geelong, Werribee and the Surf Coast, it's the 96.3 four-day forecast.
5: We'll be reaching a top of 14 degrees with plenty of cloud and a brisk breeze. Tomorrow 15 with a chance of morning shower before some sunny breaks. Sunday looks partly cloudy and breezy, top of 16. And Monday 17 degrees, a mix of sun and cloud with just a slight chance of an afternoon shower.
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0: no cape. Just big hearts changing the game in our backyard. It's time to shine the light on our local heroes. This is You Legend.
1: There are birthdays and then there are birthdays that deserve a standing ovation. Today's You Legend goes to two incredible Geelong locals who have just celebrated an amazing milestone, turning 100 years old. Yeah. A huge congratulations to Geelong West's Doreen Ring and Belmont's Reg O'Neill, who both celebrated their centenary over the weekend, surrounded by family and friends. Now, Reg isn't looking at slowing down one bit. He has volunteered more than 500 hours in the community this year already, and he sings with the Belmont Rhythmic Singers and still has a smile that lights up a room. How amazing is that? When asked what the secret to a long life is, he said, breathe in and out. Very nice, Reg, and that is true. Doreen has spent a lifetime serving others too, raising a beautiful family, supporting a deaf community in Geelong, and becoming famous among her family for her Christmas puddings, hedgehog slice, and legendary lasagna. Oh, Doreen, I would love an invite to Christmas at your place this year. And to Doreen and Reg, thank you for showing us that a life well lived isn't measured by the years we have, but by the love we give. You are truly Geelong legends, and we are cheering you on today. We may be a few days late, but happy 100th birthday. You guys are absolute legends.
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4: Smoke is a silent killer, which is deadliest at night when you are sleeping. Many people have still not woken up to the fact that smoke alarms give an early warning of fire. It's now law for all homes, including rental properties, to have at least one approved smoke alarm installed, and it's the owner's responsibility, not the tenant's. Failure to install an alarm could result in fines of up to $500, or it could also cost the ultimate price, someone's life.
5: The census is coming this August, and one of the questions quietly shapes how Australia understands itself. It asks, what is your religion? For some people, that question feels simple, a personal belief, a label. But for others, it reflects something wider, family background, values, school communities or organisations that continue to shape daily life. When that question is left blank, it can miss part of that picture. If Christianity is part of your story in any of those ways, take a moment to reflect it. Because every answer helps show Australia as it really is.
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Happy birthday, Kieran. There are so many people that are thanking God for your life and saying that you are an absolute blessing. Our prayer is that this year is filled with God's goodness. May He surround you with His favor, strengthen you, and guide your every single step. May you continue to live a life that shines with the love of Jesus and be a blessing wherever you go. And because it's your birthday, Kieran, there is only one rule today, and that is that you can eat as much cake as you want for breakfast. It can be quite a challenging word to say. From everyone here at 96.3 and your Breakfast Show family, happy birthday. Happy birthday. Happy, oh, hey, hey. That's it. Happy birthday, Kieran.

Welcome back to The Breakfast Show on Your 96.3. Well, if you're looking for something to do this Saturday night, as in tomorrow night, Christian music legend Paul Coleman is going to be in town, and he's going to be at Mano Chapel. Come on now. This is exciting. The night is going to kick off at 6 p.m. and it is going to be absolutely beautiful. He's going to be joined by two of his close mates and great friends of the station, Justin Michael and Nathan Plumridge. So you know it's going to be a whole lot of fun. Some of the 96.3 team are going to be there as well. So please come along and say hello. We'd love to just have a bit of a chit chat. You can grab your tickets through Mano Chapel's Facebook or Instagram, and I hope to see you there.

Happy Friday. This is the best way to start off your Friday with the Breakfast Show family. Unspoken with What He Says About You is up next, followed by the 8 o'clock news headlines, traffic and the weather. Don't go anywhere. More of the stuff that you love coming up soon.

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1: In this bulletin, calls to increase protection on healthcare workers and a win for the Panthers in the NRL. With more, I'm Tracy Weir. Labor's National Conference is entering its second day with the government to increase AUKUS spending. Michael Packey has more.
2: More than 2,000 Labor members are gathered here in Adelaide as the party's policy conference continues. AUKUS is a contentious issue for some of Labor's rank and file and former MPs like Peter Garrett, who believe the defence project is too expensive and that we shouldn't be building nuclear-powered submarines. But the debate is passing them by, with the federal government to pour another $4.6 billion to enhance South Australia's shipbuilding capacity, taking the total government commitment to the Osborne facility to $8.5 billion, supporting more than 1,000 jobs.
1: Michael Packey. Jacinta Allen is preparing to drastically overhaul Victoria's landmark rate capping policy, which protects Victorian households from runaway council tax increases. Senior government sources have told the Herald Sun the push is being driven by the Premier's urgent need to lock in support from Australian Services Union aligned MPs and union leadership, a bloc considered critical to her survival should a leadership challenge happen. It's understood proposed changes under the consideration could include a major carve-out for wages. AMA Queensland is urging Queensland Health to ramp up protection for healthcare workers following a dramatic surge in assaults. Recent figures show assaults have become the second biggest cause of injury hospitalisations among the medical staff. Vice President Dr. Sarah Cole says any solution should ensure staff safety while patients continue to receive the care they need.
3: The trauma of that experience can significantly impact their future careers. We need Queensland Health to listen to the healthcare workers' needs, what their concerns are, and then listening to the patient's needs in conjunction with that.
1: 15% of injuries were from assaults by bodily force. King Charles and Queen Camilla have arrived by TARDIS as the Commonwealth Games gets underway in Glasgow. Nina Kennedy and Tim Hodge leading the 255-strong Australian team out onto Glasgow's Hydro Arena. More than 3,000 athletes will compete over 10 days at the Sporting Spectacular, which was originally due to be held in Victoria. In sport, round 21 of the NRL has opened with a 24-18 win for the Panthers over the Eels in Parramatta. The Eels led 12-0 midway through the first half before the Panthers overpowered their Western Sydney rivals down the stretch. Thomas Jenkins scored his 26th try for the year, the most of any Panther in a single season. And Reds centre Isaac Henry has been brought into the Wallaby squad for next month's test series against Japan, replacing the injured Len Iketau. And in the AFL, the Magpies beat the Crows 108-74 in Adelaide. That's the latest news and sport. I'm Tracy Weir.
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4: Clear run into Melbourne this morning without any issues and continues well on the ring road locally. Little bit of congestion, Thompson Road just up around Morgan Street near the lane, and the run on Anarchy Road is quite clear. Even the Midland Highway looks pretty good at the moment. Slight hold up 17th Street near Shannon Avenue, and looks like Latrobe Terrace is building up near Ryrie Street. Moorabool Street has its share of hold ups too. It's the latest traffic on Geelong's 96.3.
5: And now across Geelong, Werribee and the Surf Coast, it's the 96.3 four-day forecast.
6: We'll be reaching a top of 14 degrees with plenty of cloud and a brisk breeze. Tomorrow 15 with a chance of morning shower before some sunny breaks. Sunday looks partly cloudy and breezy, top of 16. And Monday 17 degrees, a mix of sun and cloud with just a slight chance of an afternoon shower.
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6: The Word for today comes from Isaiah chapter 26 verse 4. Trust in the Lord forever, for the Lord himself is the rock eternal. 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

your way to school and most probably sitting in the back seat. I hope you are ready for a fantastic Friday. And besties, I've got a special encouragement coming up in the next couple of minutes where we just focus on Jesus and get our hearts ready for the day. So turn up the volume, sing along if you know the songs, groove along with me, and let's make this trip to school,

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0: Hi, bestie. It's Priscilla from 96.3. Have you ever tried standing on something that's really wobbly, like, a wobbly pillow? You can do it, but it's pretty hard to keep your balance. Now, imagine standing on a big, solid rock. That is so much easier, isn't it? Because the rock doesn't move. And in your Bible, bestie, in Isaiah chapter 26, verse 4, it says, "Trust in the Lord forever. For the Lord himself is the rock eternal." God is called a rock because he is strong, steady, and he never changes. Your favorite toy might break, your best friend might move schools, even the weather changes every day. But God, he never changes. He's always loving, always kind, and always faithful. So when you're nervous about something, could be a spelling test or even just the weekend, you've got something happening, just remember, you can stand on God's promises instead of your worries. It's a bit like standing on that big rock instead of the wobbly pillow. One keeps moving, the other keeps you steady. So just remember these words: "The Lord is my rock." Bestie, you can trust him because he's always there and he'll never let you down.
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0: 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Well, if you're looking for something to do this Saturday night, as in tomorrow night, Christian music legend Paul Coleman is going to be in town and he's going to be at Mano Chapel. Come on now. This is exciting. The night is going to kick off at 6 p.m. and it is going to be absolutely beautiful. He's going to be joined by two of his close mates and great friends of the station, Justin Michael and Nathan Plumridge. So you know it's going to be a whole lot of fun. Some of the 96.3 team are going to be there as well. So please come along and say hello. We'd love to just have a bit of a chit chat. You can grab your tickets through Mano Chapel's Facebook or Instagram, and I hope to see you there.

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1: Welcome back to The Breakfast Show. Well, Christian music has lost one of its great songwriters this week, with Brian Dirksen passing away at the age of 60. His songs, I'm sure you've heard them, have helped millions of people worship Jesus over the years, including classics like Come Now Is the Time to Worship and Refiner's Fire. Great songs, aren't they? And to honour his incredible legacy, our very own Steve Mack is going to be hosting a special 30-minute tribute featuring Brian's music along with some interview moments with Steve. You can hear it Saturday at 3 p.m. or again Sunday at 12 p.m. right here on your 96.3. It is going to be a beautiful celebration of a man whose songs help so many people draw closer to Jesus.

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1: In stories making news, the federal government will invest another $4.6 billion to help build the AUKUS submarines. The money will go to the Osborne shipyards in South Australia. The announcement comes as Labor moves into day two of its national conference in Adelaide. Mining billionaire Gina Rinehart is offering swimmers at the Glasgow Commonwealth Games thousands of dollars for each medal won. Those in individual events will be given $20,000 each for every gold medal, $15,000 for silver and $10,000 for bronze. The price of Brent crude oil has climbed back above $100 a barrel for the first time since May. Amid the developments in the Middle East, attacks by Houthi rebels on oil tankers in the Red Sea drove the surge in prices as markets reacted to a second key export route being thrown into doubt. And an early win for some Aussies at the Commonwealth Games in lawn bowls. Aaron Wilson winning his round one singles match, as did our women's pair against Zambia. That's the news and sport headlines. More details soon.
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2: Clear run into Melbourne this morning without any issues and continues well on the ring road locally. Little bit of congestion, Thompson Road just up around Morgan Street near the lane, and the run on Anarchy Road is quite clear. Even the Midland Highway looks pretty good at the moment. Slight hold up 17th Street near Shannon Avenue, and looks like Latrobe Terrace is building up near Ryrie Street. Murrumbull Street has its share of hold ups too. It's the latest traffic on Geelong's 96.3.
3: And now across Geelong, Werribee and the Surf Coast, it's the 96.3 four-day forecast.
4: We'll be reaching a top of 14 degrees with plenty of cloud and a brisk breeze. Tomorrow 15 with a chance of morning shower before some sunny breaks. Sunday looks partly cloudy and breezy, top of 16. And Monday 17 degrees, a mix of sun and cloud with just a slight chance of an afternoon shower.
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0: Canadian worship leader Brian Dirksen, he wrote classic songs including Come, Now Is the Time to Worship and Refiner's Fire. On the 21st of July, he died. He was 60 years of age, following a brief battle with stage 4 cancer. And this weekend, we pay tribute to Brian Dirksen, Saturday at 3 p.m. and again Sunday at 12 noon. Just as you are.
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2: You're

phone calls, all the prayers, all of the company. I just couldn't do it without you. Enjoy your weekend. And don't forget, coming up tomorrow night at 6 p.m., Paul Coleman is going to be at Manno Chapel. You can grab your tickets by heading to Manno Chapel's Facebook or Instagram page. Now, I'm going to be away next week, but you're in good hands, so no need to worry. You will have Joy and Steve Mack taking care of things next week. Until we're talking next, take care. I love you heaps and heaps and heaps. This is our favourite station. It is your 96.3. See ya.

0: In a statement, US Trade Ambassador Jamison Greer says the action is intended to improve the welfare of workers across the globe, placing the new charge on 60 countries. The federal government is injecting another $4.6 billion into the AUKUS defence project on day two of Labor's national conference. The funds will go to the Osborne shipyards in South Australia, who will help build nuclear-powered submarines. Some Labor members argue the economics of AUKUS don't stack up, but outgoing party president Wayne Swan has told Channel 9 it is a critical investment.
1: The international environment has never been more threatening, so we have to build our defence force up. Labor has been building submarines and other ships in South Australia for very, very many years, and it's made in Australia. It's a very important part of our program.
0: The new investment takes the total federal investment in South Australia's Osborne yards to $8.5 billion. A leading banker says physical banks won't exist within decades and cash is no longer. Shane Elliott, the former CEO at ANZ, was talking with Neil Mitchell on his podcast.
2: I think the chance that the banks will probably still be around. I don't think the big four or the big five are going anywhere soon. But I think the way that you interact with them will be radically different. No, I don't think we'll see.
3: In what way? I mean, branches. No branches?
2: There'll be no branches.
3: ATMs?
2: No. I don't think cash will be something, you know, you talk to your grandparents about and remember. It's like checks. Like checks. We all sort of, oh, I remember we had checks. I think cash will largely be gone.
0: Over 99% of customer banking interactions occur online or via mobile apps, causing massive cuts to traditional branch and ATM networks. Team Australia has marched into the Glasgow Hydro Arena for the opening ceremony of the Commonwealth Games, the games that were supposed to be staged in Victoria. King Charles and Queen Camilla have arrived by TARDIS, Nina Kennedy and Tim Hodge leading out the 255-strong Australian team. Sport in the NRL and Manly co-captain Jake Trbojevic is rubbishing talk his brother Tom won't play again this season. Turbo is dealing with the ninth hamstring injury of his career. Jake insists the latest setback won't break him.
4: Over time he's built a lot of resilience and that's something that, you know, I'm very proud of him for him, you know. He obviously works extremely hard. People say a lot of things about him, but he never lets it faze him. Just gets out there, does his work, gets himself back there and he'll come back bigger and better.
0: Meantime, the Knights have suffered a huge blow ahead of tonight's round 21 game with the Roosters. Skipper Kalyn Ponga ruled out due to quad tightness. And Aussie golfer Lucas Herbert has continued his great form from the British Open, leading after the opening round of the LIV Golf UK. That's the news and sport. I'm Tracy Weir.
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6: And now across Geelong, Werribee and the Surf Coast, it's the 96.3 four-day forecast.
7: And the weather for today for Geelong and the Surf Coast, well, cloudy, medium chance of showers, most likely later on this evening, winds westerly 20 to 30 k, and UV index is low at 2, and looking ahead to the weekend, some showers about and a top of 15 degrees. Today, a maximum of 13 degrees.
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7: And Isaiah 26 verse 4 says, trust in the Lord forever, for the Lord himself is the rock eternal. 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
7: Yeah, you're listening to Steve Mack, actually, Ewan, having a special, well-deserved day off today. He's got a few other things to do. So you got me for the morning and into the afternoon. Great to have your company today on this wonderful Friday. Great music on the way, and also a thought from Linda Bailey coming up a little bit later in the hour. We're going to talk about a special that's coming up tomorrow. Brian Dirksen, singer, songwriter, worship leader, he passed away during the week, and I'll be talking about that a little bit later on in the hour. All that and more on the way, but right now let's kick off with Franny Cash and Menace on 96.3.

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Revolution Worship. We walk with hope. And Jason Gray, be kind. It's very good to be kind. Very important to be kind. Even when you're driving the car, be kind to others. Yes, some good advice right there. It's Steve Mack with you, filling in for Ewan this morning. Great music on the way, including this from Switchfoot.

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0: Joy Ravella. I know it's not possible for everyone to make it to church on Sunday mornings, so I'm bringing church to you. We've got worship music, a local Sunday message, morning reflections, and good old banter.
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7: A thought from Linda Bailey.
8: A friend of mine was telling me how she feels really nervous when she gets up at church to do the Bible reading. A member of the congregation had come up to her one Sunday and said that he and his son give a score out of 10 every time someone reads. She had done really well that day, and so they had given her a 10 out of 10. While this was meant to be a compliment at the time, it had stuck with her for so many years. Now, every time she gets up to read, she feels that people are judging her and all giving her a score out of 10. Sometimes we can feel really judged too. It's like every day we're getting a score out of 10 as to how well we're parenting our children, how well we've dealt with a client, or how well we've cooked a meal. However, often the judge is ourselves. They say that you are your harshest critic, and I know that this is certainly true for me. We need to remember that there is a God who created us and cares for us, and his aim is not to give us a score out of 10, but to say, my precious child, I love you.
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0: That's Brett Nicole, Nobody Loves Me Like You, and Third Day Call My Name on 96.3. Well, some of us older ones and some of the younger ones as well may very well know a worship song or two by a man who wrote these songs and is very famous, Canadian singer-songwriter Brian Dirksen. He's known for songs such as Come, Now Is the Time to Worship, Refiner's Fire, and many, many others that were staple songs in many Christian churches right around the world. Well, Brian passed away on Tuesday of this week, and tomorrow, 3 p.m., I'll be hosting a special tribute to Brian Dirksen. Here's a little snippet of what we'll be going to air tomorrow. Brian had his start as a young worship leader from Langley Vineyard in Canada. Brian was being mentored by worship leader Andy Park, and was hungry to learn.
1: And the home Bible study was a guy named Andy Park. At the end of one night, the end of the study, he looks over at me and he says, Brian, and I was just I was a bass player on the worship team. I wasn't really the worship leader. Nobody knew me as a songwriter. And he looked over at me and he said, I think you have a song that you've been working on that would really wrap up this evening. He had this impression, and what he didn't know was that I did have a secret song that I'd written out of a moment with our first baby daughter, Rachel, called Father, I Want You to Hold Me, and it was my secret song to God, and he called it out of me months after I had written it, and I shared it with 10 people, okay? So I shared it. It touched people. They cried. They loved it. A couple of months later, I'm playing bass at a conference in Edmonton, Alberta, Canada, and John Wimber is there speaking, and there's 5,000 people in the audience, and somebody gets up and they do a teaching on the father wound in culture and the pain of a fatherless generation. They end the session and they call Andy to the stage, and Andy looks over at me and he says, points at me and he says, you go and play that Father, I Want You to Hold Me song. Go grab my guitar and play it. So I walk up on the stage, knees knocking. The big shots, you know, the Wimbers and all the leaders are looking at me. Why is that kid getting up on the stage when we called for Andy Park? Shyly and very fragilely, you know, start singing this song, Father, I Want You to Hold Me. And people just start weeping all over the auditorium. And John Wimber walks up to me and he goes, my father was an alcoholic and he left when I was 4. I've been waiting to hear a song like that.
0: Yeah, and you'll get to actually hear that song if you tune in to that special Brian Dirksen tribute show tomorrow that I'll be hosting at 3 p.m. And again, it'll play again Sunday at lunchtime. So do tune in at one of those times to hear the Brian Dirksen tribute special featuring some of his most beautiful music as well. Let's get back to some other music right now. It's Jordan St. Cyr, Wild Love on 96.3.

0: Stars go, damn, mama, don't lie, all right? And Elizabeth Grace there, Chasing Quiet on 96.3. Great music still in the mix. We've got Planet Boom coming your way. And Mugga Tyler teaming up with Colton Dixon also in there. That's coming up real soon. Right now, though, Daily Nudge Carl Faye's on the way in just a couple of moments on 96.3.
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7: 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Myself, Justin and Nathan Plumbridge, we're going to sing and talk and have fun. 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Without them, I don't know where I would be. So come along, bring someone that thinks if the word gospel and music and God and a church building are put together that they could possibly never have fun, and we shall prove that is not true. 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
10: 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Would you carry a lounge chair up Mount Everest? 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What is true of climbing Mount Everest is a lesson in life in general. We should all ask ourselves, do I need to drag through life everything I currently carry, physically and emotionally? 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In a letter referred to as Hebrews, the writer says, "Let us throw off everything that hinders." It may be worth considering today, what is it that I'm carrying through life that I should get rid of to enable me to live a positive life?
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Planet Boom. I love the name of that, Planet Boom. Hold on to you. Jeremy Cab, You See Me, and Megan Woods there as well. Heaven Down Here. Steve Mack in for Ewan this morning. The latest news, sport and weather coming up real soon to take us there. Levi McGrath, Beyond the Horizon.

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1: 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With more, I'm Naomi Miller. The AUKUS Defence Pact will get a multi-billion dollar boost as Labor's National Conference enters a second day. Michael Packie reports.